0: good.
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2: Football finance expert Kieran Maguire doesn't think Manchester City will be thrown out of the Premier League. That's despite reports they've been found guilty for nearly all the 115 financial regulations they allegedly broke over a nine-year period from 2009. Maguire believes they'll escape the worst outcome.
3: We've got this huge waiting period, or ideally a short waiting period, for the tariff, whether that's a points deduction, whether that's a fiscal penalty, or whether it could be the nuclear option and they're expelled from the Premier League, which I think most commentators think is highly unlikely.
2: An independent commission has been considering the allegations. City deny any wrongdoing and are now thought to be appealing. Iran says it has offered the US a seven-day plan to reopen the Strait of Hormuz. Tehran says it would restore shipping if Washington lifts its naval blockade, eases oil sanctions, and observes a wider ceasefire. Andy Burnham has ruled out calling an early general election, saying the next vote will be in 2029. He's heading to Liverpool for his first Labour conference as Prime Minister. A 28-year-old British climber has died after falling around 200 feet from a mountain in northern Spain. He fell into a gully while descending from the summit of Torre Cerrito in the Cantabrian Mountains. A survey of undergraduates has found almost two-thirds are worried their degree won't lead to a worthwhile job. It's estimated the cost of a three-year degree with living expenses now stands at more than £70,000. Matthew Doyle graduated from Cambridge 2 years ago with a degree in politics. He still hasn't found a full-time job.
4: I believed that I would waltz into any job that I applied to. I had good grades, I had work experience, but as soon as I started applying to jobs, I noticed that first of all, I wasn't even getting interviews.
2: And George Russell is well placed to cut the 81-point gap at the top of the Formula One Drivers' Championship as he goes from pole position at this morning's Azerbaijan Grand Prix. That's the latest. I'm Katie Steele.
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2: Manchester City fans are coming to terms with the possibility of sanctions for the Premier League club. There are reports an independent tribunal has found the team guilty of all but one of 115 charges of breaching financial rules made against them. Solomon, a City supporter, says many fans will feel let down.
3: The people, the fans, they'll never have the same trust in their owners and the club again. But there's the true fans that will stay with the club through thick and thin. But obviously they'll lose quite a few just for everything that's going on.
2: Iran says it has offered the US a seven-day plan to reopen the Strait of Hormuz. Tehran says it would restore shipping if Washington lifts its naval blockade, eases oil sanctions, and observes a wider ceasefire. Andy Burnham has ruled out calling an early general election, saying the next vote will be in 2029. He's heading to Liverpool for his first Labour conference as Prime Minister. A legal challenge to the Parades Commission's decision to allow the Orange Order to march on the mainly nationalist Garvaki Road in Portadown is expected to be made this morning. It's not happened since 1998, when the Drumcree Parade triggered violence during one of Northern Ireland's most bitter disputes. The Parades Commission has put a number of restrictions in place ahead of Sunday's event, but that hasn't satisfied the First Minister, Sinn Féin's Michelle O'Neill.
4: Why do they want to reopen this parade? Why do they want to force themselves down the Garvaki Road against the wishes of this community, who've been crystal clear from day one that they do not want this? And they have rights too. They have rights to live free from intimidation and from sectarianism, and this is blatant sectarianism.
2: As thousands of students begin university this week, many are questioning whether it's still worth it. According to research, 60% are worried it won't lead to a job that justifies the cost of a student loan. England played their first game since the World Cup when they faced Spain in the Nations League this evening. Last night, Northern Ireland grabbed a stoppage time winner to get past Georgia 1-0 in Tbilisi. That's the latest. I'm Daisy Stewart.
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2: Former Manchester City midfielder Rodri says he believes in the innocence of the club. Reports suggest an independent tribunal has found City guilty of most of the 115 alleged breaches of Premier League financial rules. City have always denied wrongdoing. The Spain captain says the players' achievements on the pitch cannot be taken away.
3: It's not paid off by money, you know, it's paid with effort, with partnership, with, you know, being shoulder to shoulder every day. And yeah, we had a lot of success the years, and I can only tell you that everything was deserved.
2: Iran says it has offered the US a 7-day plan to reopen the Strait of Hormuz. Tehran says it would restore shipping if Washington lifts its naval blockade, eases oil sanctions, and observes a wider ceasefire. Andy Burnham has ruled out calling an early general election, saying the next vote will be in 2029. He's heading to Liverpool for his first Labour conference as Prime Minister. A legal challenge is expected this morning over a decision to allow the Orange Order to march along the mainly nationalist Garvaki Road in Portadown. It'll be the first time the route has been used since 1998, when there was widespread violence. Pope Leo will celebrate a huge open-air mass in the centre of Paris today. Tens of thousands of people are expected in the Place de la Concorde during the first papal visit to France in 18 years. Yesterday, the pontiff toured the streets of the capital in the Popemobile and spoke about the challenges posed by artificial intelligence. NBC's Claudio Lavanga is travelling with the Pope.
4: He said the Vatican is in contact with many AI leaders who, he said, they're very much open to look for ways to make sure the technology does not displace or ultimately destroy humanity.
2: And a single UK ticket holder has won £111 million in last night's Euro Millions draw. It's the third time the jackpot has been won in the UK this year. That's the latest time, BBC Steel.
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2: Manchester City's Premier League rivals are believed to be considering their options should they be found guilty of breaching financial regulations. An independent tribunal has reportedly upheld all but one of 115 charges made against them. City have always denied any wrongdoing. Chief football writer at the Daily Mirror, John Cross, says fellow top-flight clubs are bound to feel cheated.
3: Yes, there have been particular instances where, you know, teams have been impacted upon sort of points deduction in recent times, and they have sort of kind of taken, you know, legal action. Let's see what happens. I'd be ever so surprised if City were ultimately stripped of titles that were won on the pitch.
2: Iran says it's offered the US a seven-day plan to reopen the Strait of Hormuz. Tehran says it would restore shipping if Washington lifts its naval blockade, eases oil sanctions, and observes a wider ceasefire. Andy Burnham has ruled out calling an early general election, saying the next vote will be in 2029. He's heading to Liverpool for his first Labour conference as Prime Minister. Pope Leo will celebrate a huge open-air mass in the centre of Paris today. Tens of thousands of people are expected to attend during the first papal visit to France in 18 years. As thousands of students begin university this week, many are questioning whether it's still worth it. 60% are worried it won't lead to a job that justifies the cost of a student loan. A three-year degree plus living expenses costs around £70,000. Chair of the Social Mobility Commission, Alan Francis, thinks it's important to have choice.
4: Making sure that there is that broader range of choice of opportunities and pathways, and that young people understand that a degree is not the only way of doing that. There are opportunities around apprenticeships and so forth, which are important. But we're talking about this in a very tight labour market. The economy isn't growing. That makes it very difficult.
2: And George Russell is well placed to cut the 81-point gap at the top of the Formula One Drivers' Championship as he goes from pole position at this afternoon's Azerbaijan Grand Prix. That's the latest. I'm Daisy.
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2: Football finance expert Kieran Maguire doesn't think Manchester City will be thrown out of the Premier League. That's despite reports they've been found guilty for nearly all the 115 financial regulations they allegedly broke over a nine-year period from 2009. Maguire believes they'll escape the worst outcome.
3: We've got this huge waiting period, or ideally a short waiting period, for the tariff, whether that's a points deduction, whether that's a fiscal penalty, or whether it could be the nuclear option and they're expelled from the Premier League, which I think most commentators think is highly unlikely.
2: An independent commission has been considering the allegations. City deny any wrongdoing and are now thought to be appealing. Iran says it's offered the US a seven-day plan to reopen the Strait of Hormuz. Tehran says it would restore shipping if Washington lifts its naval blockade, eases oil sanctions and observes a wider ceasefire. Andy Burnham has ruled out calling an early general election, saying the next vote will be in 2029. He's heading to Liverpool for his first Labour conference as Prime Minister. A 28-year-old British climber has died after falling around 200 feet from a mountain in northern Spain. He fell into a gully while descending from the summit of Torre Thoredo in the Cantabrian mountains. Pope Leo will celebrate a huge open-air mass in the centre of Paris today. Tens of thousands of people are expected in the Place de la Concorde during the first papal visit to France in 18 years. Yesterday, the pontiff toured the streets of the capital in the Popemobile and spoke about the challenges posed by artificial intelligence. NBC's Claudio Lavanga is travelling with the Pope.
4: He said the Vatican is in contact with many AI leaders who, he said, they are very much open to look for ways to make sure the technology does not displace or ultimately destroy humanity.
2: And a single UK ticket holder has won £111 million in last night's Euro Millions draw. That's the latest. I'm Daisy Keane.
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2: Kicks. Manchester City fans are coming to terms with the possibility of sanctions for the Premier League club. There are reports an independent tribunal's found City guilty of all but one of 115 alleged breaches of financial rules. The club's consistently denied wrongdoing and is reportedly planning to appeal the decision. City supporter Solomon says many fans will feel let down.
3: The people, the fans, they'll never have the same trust in their owners and the club again. But there's the true fans that will stay with the club through thick and thin, but obviously they'll lose quite a few just for everything that's going on.
2: Iran says it's given the US what it calls a concrete seven-day plan to reopen the Strait of Hormuz. Under the proposal, Tehran would reopen the waterway and reopen talks on its nuclear program in a week if the US lifts its naval blockade, waives oil sanctions, and observes a ceasefire that includes Lebanon. Andy Burnham's ruled out calling an early general election, saying the next vote will be in 2029. The Prime Minister says going to the polls now would throw the country into a backward-looking process. The father of a Nottingham attack victim says snooping on patients' files should become a criminal offence.
4: There are so many parents, there are so many people who have been through tragedies and who now find how much more that heartbreak continues, and it is literally one gut punch after another when you find that something has gone wrong.
2: Dr. Sanjoy Kumar's daughter Grace was stabbed to death in June 2023. His proposal comes after an NHS England announcement to suspend those who look at medical records without consent. A 28-year-old British climber's died after falling around 200 feet from a mountain in northern Spain. He fell into a gully in the Cantabrian Mountains. And a single UK ticket holder has won £111 million in last night's Euro Millions draw. It's the third time the jackpot's been won in the UK this year. And that's the latest.
5: Love in Southwest London. Riverside.
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Good morning. It's Saturday. You're listening with me, Elise Schofield. I'm here for your Saturday morning breakfast show. Let's kick it off with some average white band.

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2: Yes, morning. It's me, Elise Schofield. I'm here with you for the next few hours. Take you through your Saturday morning. Happy Saturday. It's the weekend. Hope you've got lots planned. I hope you're having a wonderful ease into your Saturday. I really do. It's that time of the year, isn't it, where we're just switching into autumn and into the colder months. So it's time to be cosy. So cosy up, get your cup of tea and listen to me for the next few hours. It's Alanis Morissette next.

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1: Riverside. That was Jay Sean and Body for your Saturday morning. It's 7:15. It's time shortly for our morning quiz. Something to get you going for your Saturday morning, whatever you're up to. So after this, we're going to do the morning quiz, the breakfast quiz. A few questions, and it's all happy news, because that's what we're all about here for the Saturday breakfast. All the happy news, so stay with me. After this, it's Put Your Records On.

It's that time. It's time for the morning quiz for your Saturday. Let's kick it off. I'm going to give you some questions and it's all going to be related to things in the news and things that have happened this week. And it might be London, it might be local, but it might be global, but it'll all be happy stuff. Question number one for you. London has just celebrated a record-breaking sporting event with 17,876 people taking part. Very specific. That's a lot of people. But what was it? What was the event? Over 17,800 people took part. What was the event? That's question number one. Question number two for you, and this is a lovely, lovely story. A famous children's literacy scheme is expanding, meaning eligible children can receive free books until their fifth birthday. But who's behind the scheme? Who is behind the scheme? That's question number one and two. I'm going to wait for question number three and four. I'm going to let you ponder on question number one and two. And if you think you know what the answer is, as always, on the WhatsApp, 07871 670493. And question numbers three and four is coming shortly. Let's have a bit of Teddy Swims. It's Perfect Man. It's 7:20 your Saturday morning.

0: the Bell Stars. And Sign of the Times here for your Saturday morning. Before that was Perfect Man and Teddy Swims.
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0: If you're just joining, morning. It's just approaching 7:30 and we're here at the moment doing the morning quiz. Happy quiz for your Saturday morning. Question number 3 for you. This is a bit of a strange one. You can now do something rather unusual when travelling between Greenwich Peninsula and the Royal Docks. What is it? You can now do something really unusual between travelling between those places. Do you know what it is? Now, this is something I'm down for. That's question number 3. Number 4 for you is something completely different. Scientists have discovered that a critically endangered animal in Madagascar has a singing technique that is very similar to what? Now, scientists have discovered that there's an animal in Madagascar that has a singing technique similar to what?

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7:33 for your Saturday morning. Just listening to me, Elise Schofield, on Riverside Breakfast. We were just doing the quiz a little earlier, just before Joan Armatring and Drop the Pilot. So let's give you the answers. Question number one was, there was a record-breaking number of people that recently took part in a major event in London, specifically 17,876 people. It's a lot of people. So what was the sporting event? And it was the Big Half. There were hundreds of community groups taking part. That was the Big Half. Question number two, and this is a lovely story. There's been an expansion, meaning children across London can receive a free book until they're five. But who was behind the scheme? Who was behind the literary scheme? And it was Dolly Parton. So that now means that 150,000 children across London can now receive a free book every month until their fifth birthday due to the expansion of the literary scheme. Love that. Question number three, the different one, bit strange. You can now do something rather unusual while travelling between Greenwich Peninsula and the Royal Docks. What is it? And it is, in fact, having a karaoke session. So imagine telling someone you're going for a ride on the cable car and then bursting into song. Are you up for that? I feel like I'm absolutely up for that. But what I think would be strange is, what if you're put in a cable car with people you don't know? Are you automatically all booked into this karaoke session, or will you just have the cable car to yourself and the people you're with? Who knows? I've not actually been on the cable car, but that is one of the things that is on my London list to do, you know? So maybe this is my chance, you know? Maybe I don't just do cable car the normal way. I do it the karaoke way. Question number four. Something very different. Scientists have discovered that a critically endangered animal in Madagascar has a singing technique specific to what? It's very similar to what? Did you figure out what it was? And it is an opera singer. Apparently, the animal might have better vocal cords than us. So that was your happy morning quiz. Thanks for joining in. And if you got them correct, well done. You're on the same page as me. And if you didn't, better luck next week.

0: Ooh, a bit of ABBA for your Saturday morning. There's nothing better, is there? Does your mother know? Love a bit of ABBA. Always take me back to all those days I used to work at ABBA in the West End. So it takes me up back to all those days of listening to ABBA. Wherever I go now, it's always really strange. There's always ABBA somewhere, isn't there? Whether you're in a shop, you know, like you're in Marks and Spencer's, or you're just, you know, you're at a bar abroad. Wherever you are, there's always a bit of ABBA. You can always guarantee it, can't you, to cheer you up. Nothing better than that for your Saturday morning.
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It's Monster X and Heal for your Saturday morning. And before that, it was Girls Aloud and Wake Me Up. That's what I need. Now, we've got to talk about something that I've heard this week, which I'm excited about but shocked about. Now, there's lots of things coming back to our TV screens. There's lots of things coming back, and I'm all here for it. Have you heard that The X Factor is apparently coming back? There are rumours. There are rumours that the TV show that's been off our screens for over 7 years, I mean, that's a long time. A lot's changed in the world in the TV space since then. It's coming back. I mean, this show just reminds me of my childhood, of being a teenager, of growing up, just watching it all the time. I got so into all the people in it. I loved it. It was so popular when I was a kid. I can't believe they're thinking of bringing it back. I just can't imagine it. I just can't believe that Saturday nights are going to be back to that. It'd be like going back in time. It's so crazy. Apparently, it's all a big secret, but it's just rumours at this stage. It's all rumours, but apparently they're planning it. And apparently it began 6 months to 8 months ago, apparently. So apparently it's been in the works for quite a while, but people have started to, you know, drop hints here and there. But apparently, I don't know if Dermot O'Leary is coming back. There is speculation that it's going to be back. Who knows? It's all speculation. It's all rumour. But apparently, it's back on the TV screens. It's kind of been fitting, isn't it, with Strictly, the way that Strictly has been completely revamped. And I don't know if you watched Strictly last week, but I watched part of it and I was quite surprised. I was like, OK, I understand what you're doing. It's different, isn't it? And I'm intrigued to see how the series pans out. So it's a bit like that, really. So how do you feel about these TV shows with the revamps and coming back? Are you here for it? Are you going to watch X Factor if it comes back? I really need to know your thoughts. 07871 670493. And I'll tell you what the other one is after this. A bit of Kim Wilde for you now. Just approaching 10 to 8 for your Saturday morning. Never trust a stranger.

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1: on Riverside Radio. Love in Southwest London. Riverside.
2: Yes, it's time. It is. The other thing that is coming back to your TV screens is apparently The Inbetweeners. Can you believe it? The Inbetweeners 3 is in the making. And I'm just actually a bit shocked about this. I can't believe it. The Inbetweeners 3, apparently production has begun and they're all back on set. All of them. They're all back on set. All four of them. And apparently they have begun filming for The Inbetweeners 3. So apparently all we know, it's the more than 15 years since the original TV series and films. So it's 15 years on and that's all we know. So all we know is that they're all back and it's 15 years later, but it's back on the TV. Can you believe it? It's coming back. Well, to the cinemas and the TV, you know, whatever you want to call it. Apparently The Inbetweeners, it's crazy. What a big week. For entertainment, The X Factor, I mean, Strictly's revamped. We've got The Inbetweeners back. I mean, The Heat's been back. It's all been back this week. So if you've had something this week that you've brought back or something's come back or something in your life, maybe a bit different, or maybe there's something that you've gone back and rewatched and you've thought, what a throwback. What has your throwback been for this week? I'd love to know. 07871 670 493 on the WhatsApp. And of course, we're always on the socials at This Is Riverside Radio and at This Is Riverside on X, Instagram, TikTok, YouTube, whatever you want to call it. Let me know. What's your throwback for this week?

Ah, the one and only Dolly Parton for your Saturday morning. It's just approaching 8 o'clock, a bit of 9 to 5 for you there. Did you know that Dolly Parton actually first wrote her first song at age 6? Age 6, can you believe that? Age 6, that is absolutely crazy. Oh, she was one clever lady, wasn't she? Just so insane. And it's always, always, that 9 to 5 song is just always going to be the one for me. For me, it's always going to be that. It's always going to be the one that's just going to remind you. Oh, classic, love that. Coming up after the news at 8 o'clock, with loads of great music on the way. And, of course, we'll be getting the latest from our Riverside Arts team. And this week, we'll be hearing all about Dad at the Golden Goose Theatre. Of course, loads of great music on the way as well. So stay tuned for all of that, but that's after the news. But first, let's have a bit of this. It's Mae Stevens.

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2: Manchester City say significant elements of their legal case with the Premier League are yet to be completed. Multiple reports say the club's been found guilty on all but one of 115 charges laid for breaching competition rules between 2009 and 2018. City won 8 trophies during that period, including 3 top-flight titles. They deny wrongdoing. Football finance expert Tom Basin says potential punishment is unclear.
3: There'll be points deductions this season and seasons going forward. You'd question the extent to which a fine matters to a club with Manchester City's wealth. You know, it's going to be sporting sanctions that would really, really hurt them. And I can see the rest of the league wanting these to be substantial and to really hurt the club.
2: Iran's proposed a deal which it says could see the Strait of Hormuz reopen within 7 days. It wants the US to lift its naval blockade, ease oil sanctions, and observe a wider ceasefire. Andy Burnham's rejected having an early general election, insisting the next one will be held in 2029. The Prime Minister's heading to Liverpool for the Labour conference. A 28-year-old British man's died in a fall from a mountain in northern Spain. He fell around 200 feet while descending from the highest peak of the Cantabrian Mountains. More than half of parents who charge their adult children rent are apparently using it to help them save a deposit. A study by a major bank's also found more than two-fifths have also waived such payments over the past year. Reporter Emma Birchley says they recognise how difficult it is to get onto the property ladder.
4: About 80% of parents think that rising household costs and living costs mean that it's going to remain out of reach for them, and they're going to still have them living with them for a long time. And half of these parents say that they let their children off at least twice a year.
2: And Strictly Come Dancing's back with its first live show tonight. 200,000 more viewers tuned in at the peak of last week's launch episode than last year. That's the latest.
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It's just gone 8 o'clock. It's Elise here with you for the Saturday Breakfast Show. I'm here with you right through until 10 o'clock. So let's kick off the new hour. It's Kelly Clarkson. Oh, this takes me right back.

0: 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Love in Southwest London.
1: Riverside. Oh, a bit of a throwback there to 2005 with a bit of Kelly Clarkson. Oh, takes me right back. Used to love Kelly Clarkson. Oh, love those songs. It's just approaching 8 minutes past eight. Coming up after Top Loader, we'll be hearing all about Dad at the Golden Goose Theatre. That will be the latest from the Arts Watch team, so stay tuned for that. That sound only means one thing. It's Dancing in the Moonlight. It's Riverside Breakfast.

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4: 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Dad is a dark comedy written by actor David Solomon. And Ian Barclay caught up with him and fellow actor Joe Arbour and began by asking what the play was all about.
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5: Dad is kind of evolved out of a very old friend of mine who's in the play telling me, you know, write something for us. So I started with three characters, three brothers, with no real plot in mind. And the plot emerged organically, presumably from things that were in me and things I'd observed. So what is it about? It's really about controlling relationships, about control and coercion and how people can get very trapped in relationships that are really not good for them. Mm. And the trauma, the pain that that causes throughout a family. So it's a kind of dysfunctional family. Sounds a bit morbid, but it is a comedy. So
6: that's what I was just going to say to you. It sounds like a very dark subject, but why did you choose a comedic slant to it?
5: Well, I've always in my life wanted to make people laugh. Sometimes succeeded, not always. But I think tragedy is also quite comic, and that's not to undermine a tragedy, but sometimes the most emotional, difficult situations, when you sit back and look at them, are quite funny. And so I'm always trying to find the comedy in these situations without undercutting the true emotion that runs through them. And I think we've done quite well with Dad. We've got a wonderful cast, and they're playing the characters very truthfully. So yeah, I think that balance is really going to come out in what we've done.
6: You're one of these characters. You are Nathan. How does Nathan fit into the story?
5: Nathan is kind of the central character. He's the youngest brother. He's the brother who's been landed with everything in taking care of his father. And he's also the most controlled. He's the most passive. He's someone who hasn't really been able to express himself. He's always doing what other people want him to do. And through the course of the play, we see him beginning to try to break free from those chains. And I won't tell you whether he succeeds or not. You've got to come see the show.
6: Now, this dad has been a malignant influence on the family, and it's particularly affected your ex-wife, Nathan's ex-wife, Layla. And Joe, you play Layla, so what can you tell us about her?
7: Yes, so Layla, she's the only woman in the play, so that's big boots to fill against all the men that are in the play. And so she's strong. She's feisty, sassy. She's had to be. She's linked with Nathan and the brothers. They all knew each other when they were all much younger. I don't want to give too much away about the story, but yes, she was Nathan's ex-wife, but she reappears with some news. And it's also about her relationship with the brothers, also her relationship with Dad as well. And as David said, themes of coercion and control. Mm. But yeah, she's a fun, interesting character to play. And yeah, I think the juxtaposition between being the only female with all the other men, having to sort of hold her own, really, and how eventually they all come together. But yeah, come and see the show.
4: That was Joe Arbour and David Solomon talking to Ian Barclay about the new play Dad, which can be seen at the Golden Goose Theatre as part of the Lambeth Fringe Festival. That's until the 3rd of October. You can go to thegoldengoosetheatre.co.uk for further details. And if you want to listen to the full interview with all three members of the cast, you can listen to that back on our Mixcloud page on Barclay's Brunch, September the 13th edition. I am absolutely there for Lambeth Fringe. I've never been to Lambeth Fringe. Apparently, it used to be called Clapham Fringe, apparently. And there's so much on offer all across the borough. So go and check it all out. There's so much on offer, whether you're here for poetry, a literary walk, cabaret, comedy, drama. There's like so much on offer. There's so much already that I want to go and see, and some of it I can't see, gutting, but there's so much on offer. So go and support local theatre, and go and support new writing and just oh, people starting out in the industry and just showing their work, let's just all go and support it. So there's so much on offer. So get yourself down to Lambeth Fringe and just Google it and you can buy tickets. But if you're interested in that one, that's The Dad, the Dark Comedy, new play written by David Solomon. And you can find out all the information on the Golden Goose Theatre for that. But go and check out the Lambeth Fringe.

It's Wet, Wet, Wet and Julia Says for your Saturday morning. And before that, it was Alex Warren and Cry Wolf, just approaching 24 minutes past eight. Riverside Breakfast, love in Southwest London. Riverside. Now, earlier we were talking about things that are coming back to our TV screens. The X Factor, there are rumours. The In-Betweeners 3 is coming. And I was asking you, what throwback would you like? What would you like to bring back? What do you wish were back? And Janet has got in touch and said the Black Beauty TV programme, which doesn't mean anything to me, but apparently that's the one, Black Beauty. I know the TV theme. I know the theme. And also Ian got in touch and said Ready, Steady, Go, all for the old TV programmes. And it got me thinking, my old TV programme is Bernard's Watch. Now, if you haven't seen this, you need to Google it. It was like about this little boy called Bernard who was late to everything. So we met this postman one day and the postman gave him a watch, but it was a special pocket watch because every time he pressed it, he could stop time. So if he was late anywhere, he could stop time and he could get to where he needed to be, and then he could press the time and he'd be on to... Oh, it was just great. It was just so great. And it's so funny when you actually Google this TV show, because the artwork for the TV show just even looks old. And it was on until like the early noughties, like 2004, 2005 from the 90s. And it was just such a great show. That is one thing that I wish was back on the TV. That was just so great. I mean, they should add that to like Netflix or something, shouldn't they? Because if you're having like, you know, you need a bit of a pick-me-up, one of those days, or you're having a cozy TV day, that's all you need is a bit of Bernard's Watch. You heard it here first. Bernard's Watch. Google it.

A bit of Bryan Adams and the Ballad of Terry Fox for your Saturday mornings. Just approaching 8:30 for you. You're listening with me, Elise Schofield. I'm here right through until 10 o'clock. We've been talking about what TV shows and what do you want to bring back? What's your throwback?

0: Oh, the theme tune was just absolutely classic. It was just that and Bernard's Watch are just my go-to. I wish I could just throw back to that. Oh, so good. Arthur, it was just brilliant. And it was just all Buster. Do you remember Buster? Oh, it was just great. Just the animation was just so fantastic. I'm all here for that. Arthur and Bernard's Watch, and I'll be a really happy person. It's just so good. And, you know, Primark even did like, you know, they do like those... Oh, they do those, like, they bring back a TV show, don't they? And they have it all in the pyjama range. And they do so much, they change it every now and again. And Arthur was it recently. And I hate to admit it, but I was one of those people. So now we own a set of Arthur pyjamas because I just wanted to throw back to Arthur. I just wanted to be back in my childhood, you know. And that's fine, isn't it? Isn't it?
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0: We're throwing it all back today. We're bringing all the tunes for your Saturday morning. It's a bit Rihanna and Don't Stop the Music. Oh, another one of those just takes me right back to being at school. Oh, one of her songs just really reminds me of a specific moment. It was Umbrella, when it had first been released, when it had just been released. And everyone in my year at school, we were just so obsessed with it. It was so popular. 2007, Rihanna had just released Umbrella, and I remember listening to it. Oh, in breakfast every morning. Oh, I just loved it. I love it when a song just takes you right back. And we're all about the throwbacks this morning.
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That was World's Party, and put the message in the box for your Saturday morning. Just gone 20 to 9. We've got the latest news coming up at 9 o'clock. But before that, very shortly, we'll be discussing all the things that are going on in and around Southwest London this weekend, if you're looking for something to do. So stay tuned for that. Bit of Melanie C now. It's Attitude.

0: was No Doubt featuring Bounty Killer with Hey Baby for your Saturday morning.
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0: Riverside. Now, I'll be telling you all about what's going on in and around Southwest London very shortly. So if you're looking for something to do this weekend, something different, you've no plans, or maybe you just want to get out there and learn a bit more about where you live. Maybe you're into the history, looking for an art show to go to, or maybe a bit of music. And stay tuned, because I'll be giving you all my top tips of what's going on in and around Southwest London and London in general. So stay tuned for that. That's coming up.
2: Mr. Ray, are you somebody?

do in and around Southwest London, then there's so much going on this weekend. If you're into a bit of history, then maybe you should get yourself down to Wandsworth Road, because there's a free event, history event, going on where you can explore the history of Wandsworth Road, even find out more about the Kenyan poet Kadambe, and that's free, and that's from 11 o'clock today. Also in Brixton, you can discover the Georgian and Regency history of Brixton at 11 o'clock, and that's also free. So if history's your thing, then maybe head down to one of those places. Or if you're looking for a bit of a daytime rave, it's family friendly too. Super Duper Fly Family Rave is happening at Brixton House. Tickets are around £7 and that's from 12 o'clock today. Or if you want to go and check out Lambeth Fringe, as I mentioned earlier, from 2:30 today, we've got Dear Joanna, My Favourite Animals Are Scorpions. Sounds interesting. At the Bread and Roses Theatre in Clapham, and that's around £12. And there's lots of other Lambeth Fringe shows on throughout the day and the evening as well. There's the Our Food Brothers and Sisters album launch. That's live music and an album launch party in Brixton. And tickets are around £15. And that starts at 7 o'clock tonight. So there's loads going on. And moving on to tomorrow, we've got the Brixton Windmill Harvest Festival. It's family friendly, so it's one for all the family. 1 till 5 tomorrow. It's free entry. Some of the activities for the children are around £4. You've got live music, Morris dancing, food, crafts, milling demonstrations. A really popular event. So go and check out that, the Brixton Windmill Harvest Festival tomorrow. More Lambeth Fringe shows, of course, on in and out, in and around the borough tomorrow. So go and check out that. Some of my top picks: Post People, it's a fringe performance at the Bread and Roses Theatre, tickets are £6. Backroom Samples, that's an evening performance tomorrow at 7:30 at the Omnibus Theatre in Clapham, around £10 as well. So loads going on in and around the borough. And as always, if you want me to mention something that I haven't mentioned, then drop us a message, 07871 670 493 on the WhatsApp.

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2: Manchester City could fight the Premier League for months after reports it's been found guilty on all but one of 115 charges of breaching financial rules. The accusations cover a period from 2009 to 2018 when it won eight trophies, including three top-flight titles and an FA Cup. Culture Secretary Lisa Nandy says she's been in touch with the Premier League, City and other clubs.
3: I hope that the Premier League and Manchester City can resolve this fairly and as swiftly as possible for the sake of all football fans, but particularly Manchester City fans, who'll be very worried this morning.
2: City says the Premier League process isn't yet complete. It's always denied wrongdoing. Iran has offered the US a deal to reopen the Strait of Hormuz in 7 days. Tehran would reopen the waterway and reopen talks on its nuclear program if the US lifts its naval blockade, waives oil sanctions, and observes a ceasefire that includes Lebanon. Andy Burnham says he's not tempted to call an early election. The Prime Minister insists his focus is on helping people with the cost of living and supporting businesses. At least 14 people have died in a plane crash in the Democratic Republic of Congo. It's believed to be due to a technical fault. It's claimed a growing number of university students are wondering if an expensive degree is still worth it. A study has found 60% are worried the qualification won't lead to a job that's worth the student loan. Emily Schulm, who's a graduate, believes she and others on her course were left in the dark.
4: I don't feel like I was given the information about how my degree can turn into a job opportunity at all. I don't feel like it was something that was discussed by the lecturers, by my peers. It just wasn't even something that was on our radar, because I think also we were so wrapped up in the degree.
2: And a single UK ticket has scooped the £111 million jackpot in the latest Euro Millions draw. It's the third such lottery jackpot win in the country this year. And that's the latest.
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0: on and use somebody for your Saturday morning. It's just gone 7 minutes past nine. Morning. I'm here with you until 10 o'clock. Loads to come on the way after Sophie Ellis-Bextor. We'll be hearing all about the latest from the Riverside sports team, about the Dons. So stay tuned for that. That's after Murder on the Dance Floor. But if Sophie Ellis-Bextor for your Saturday morning.
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0: after the huge derby between AFC Wimbledon and the MK Dons at the Cherry Red Records the other week. Now, Johnny Jackson, the Wimbledon manager, spoke to our deputy sports editor, Robin Davis, after the game to give his thoughts.
1: Riverside Radio Sport.

0: Joined here by Johnny Jackson, the AFC Wimbledon manager. Johnny, just firstly, how did you find that match?
1: After it's done, enjoyable, but not during it. Very tense, very draining. And that's just for us on the sidelines, so can't imagine what it felt like for the lads. But yeah, I think it was, as far as a 0-0 goes, I think it was a really good game. Two teams competing really well, as you would imagine, on this sort of occasion. Yeah, obviously in the end, neither team's done enough to win it. I'm probably a little bit disappointed that we haven't, probably just for the nature of our chances compared to theirs. I thought ours were better chances than what they managed to create, especially a couple in the first half and then probably a couple at the end as well. And probably for me, for my mind, a handball thrown in there as well. So I think we should have a penalty too. But yeah, no, I can't. You know, can't be too critical of the lads because of the way that they dug in and gone about it in really tough conditions.
0: A player that stood out in the last game against Doncaster Rovers and again today was your goalkeeper Bursic. A great save against Nombe at the end of the first half. He looks really consistent for you, doesn't he? You must be really pleased with him.
1: Yeah, he's a good goalkeeper. I expect him to save that, to be honest with you. But like, he goes about his business sort of really efficiently. He makes saves, he kicks well, comes for things when you need him to, and he's just I think he's a calming influence for the defence. And he's not conceded a goal yet. Obviously, that ain't gonna last forever. But he's been excellent since he came into the team, and he's been a big player for us.
0: And in terms of, obviously, we're a South West London based station. Obviously, the importance of this match for your team, for yourself, I guess, to not lose is a good thing. Are you slightly frustrated not to get all 3 points though in this grudge match against one of your big rivals?
1: Well, you always want to win. I want to win every game, but these games, you can lose these games as well. Look, they're like, rivalry aside and all that, they're a good team. With a top manager, experienced manager, good players, good bench. So, you know, despite, you can try as hard as you like, but sometimes, you know, that's not enough. So I'm pleased that we haven't, you know, left the door open at the back there. And the way that we've defended, I'm a bit frustrated that we haven't taken one of those chances. But like, listen, when I finally go to bed tonight, I don't think I'll be really proud of my group and what they've done so far this season to get 5 clean sheets out of 7, doing something right. So I'm not going to get down on them at all. I think it was a really, really hard earned point.
0: And obviously it's a fortress here, the Cherry Record Stadium. There's obviously a game that's been postponed against Stevenage. Is that a bit of a blessing in disguise? Obviously you're playing Cambridge next and there's a little bit of a gap. Is that actually good for you? You know, you can go back to the training grounds and maybe sort out a few things that you're trying to iron out?
1: Well, yeah, probably, because we're obviously going to be missing some key players as well. So, you know, the Cambridge game will be a tough game and we'll have to go there without some important players, starters really, and you know, that's not to mention the players that we've got out injured as well. So, you know, like, we haven't had it easy as far as losing key players already to injury and now to internationals. So we're going to have to do it the hard way, and that'll be a tough game up there. To answer your question, I'm probably pleased that at least one of them out of the two is off, because I think it gives us a chance to give the lads a bit of a rest as well, because like, you know, you go from being off and then the season starts and it feels like you're playing every like third day or whatever, and another Thursday night game, like we've played Monday, Wednesdays, Thursdays, Sundays. It's like been no sort of continuity to what we're doing. So I do think the players will benefit from a little rest, and also, you know, not the pressure of the games coming round every third day will be probably quite nice for them.
0: Well, good luck for the next game against Cambridge. Thanks for joining us, Johnny.
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2: Billy Lockett there for you in Sweet Tooth, just approaching 20 past nine for your Saturday morning. I'm here till 10, so just for the next 40 minutes or so. Coming up after the next song, a bit of Big Mountain for you and Baby I Love Your Way. We'll be hearing about whether you're a before nine or after eight. Have a think about what you think that means. I'll tell you more after this.

Yes, I said earlier, are you a before 9 or after 8 person? Now, I don't mean the time, or do I? Have you heard that Asda have released a before 9 chocolate before 9? And we know what that sounds like, don't we? After 8. Are you someone who's down for it? Are you here for the supermarket alternative, or do you always go for the branded? It's like calling the caterpillar, isn't it? Do you always go for that one, or do you go for the knockoff remake that the other supermarket's done? Before 9. I feel like, is this allowed? Should this be allowed? I don't know, really. Before 9, they're exactly the same. They're just before 9 thins, the cheaper alternative. They don't look as good. Are you here for that, you know, before 9? I'm not sure. Have you tried them? Do you think we should be doing this? And it got me thinking, there must be so many other supermarket alternatives or knockoffs of food. What have you tried, and what is better than the brand? I want you to drop me a message, 07871 670493. Are you here for the supermarket alternative, or do you always go for the branded? And should this be allowed? Should other supermarkets be allowed to create knockoffs?

That was Ash and Stop the Wedding for your Saturday morning. Now we're talking all things after 8, so before 9. Which one are you? Oh, it's that chocolate, isn't it, that we all know and love. It's the tradition. It was always a tradition around Christmas time in our family. You know, it was always that way to make your evening a little bit more special. And it's one of those chocolates that you can't just have one of, isn't it? It's one of those chocolates you can't just have one. Even if you did pick one, you always went for more. And are you the person in the family that goes back and puts the empty wrapper back in the box? Because you don't want anyone to know how many you've had, do you? We've all been there. We've all done that. But it got me thinking, because Astra have released a before 9 chocolate thin. So it's essentially the same with the Minty Center. But it got me thinking about all the other knockoffs that the other supermarkets do. And are the imitations better? Are people just stealing each other's ideas? You know, it got me thinking, do you remember M&S Colin the Caterpillar? And there was a huge debate over Aldi's Cuthbert. Cuthbert. I mean, I'm not even sure on the name. The name's terrible, Cuthbert. I mean, I get the idea, but it's always M&S for me. I'm sorry, it's always M&S. The classic's always the best. But M&S actually took legal action over Aldi over it. And it was finally settled in 2022. But can you believe it? It was just, but it didn't stop there with Colin the Caterpillar, because it's such a popular cake. Sainsbury's went on to create a Wiggle. There was a Waitrose Cecil, Tesco

0: they all joined in. I mean, I don't blame them. It's proper good cake. There were so many M&S Percy Pigs, and so many other supermarkets did rival pig sweets. There was even Thatcher's Cloudy Lemon Cider, which Aldi stole and then did Tourist Cloudy Lemon Cider. Seems to be a lot of M&S and Aldi, doesn't there? Seems to be a theme going on. But it got me thinking. So if you think, is the one that you prefer? Do you prefer the imitation or do you prefer the original? I think I always prefer the original, though. I'm sorry, I'm just here for the original. The real thing, you know?
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0: 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Loving Southwest London,
1: Riverside. A bit of Billy Ocean for you. Forget Out of My Dreams here on Riverside Breakfast. I'm here till 10, just for the next 20 minutes or so. You're listening with me, Elise Schofield. Hope you've enjoyed the show so far. Hope you're having a good Saturday morning. Kicking off your weekend with Riverside, always the best way. Coming up next, it's Shola Amer, and you might need somebody.
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Khalid and Nah from his track from his album last year, After the Sun Goes Down. 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
2: Another noughties track for you, throwing it back to 2007. We've got all the throwbacks this morning. It's been a bit of a throwback show, hasn't it? That was David Gray with You're the World to Me. I don't feel like people say that enough now, do they? You're the world to me. Not a phrase I feel like people say enough, you know, and it got me thinking about all the things that we don't really say anymore. Pop around, that's not really a thing. It's more of a northern thing, really, I think. Pop around, video it. You don't say that anymore, do you? Do you remember the days when you had to video everything? Oh, crazy. All those things that you used to say that people just don't say anymore. I've got a spare copy. You don't need spare copies because everyone's got one. People don't say that, do you? See you on the other side. Don't think anyone has ever said that. See you on the other side. Don't think I'd say that. Absolutely not. Oh, it's just crazy, isn't it? Give us a bell. Remember when that was a thing? Give us a bell. Oh, so many things. It got me thinking of all these things that you never really say anymore. It's crazy, isn't it, how times change and you just pop round. I feel like we should bring that back, though. I feel like I should bring that down south. Pop round. No one ever really says that. Why? That's so great. Pop round. I'm going to bring the north to the south, as I always do, of course. We need a bit more of it.

Kim Wilde and Four Letter Word, and before that it was Brooke Home and Love Was Made of Stone. It's Riverside Breakfast. Riverside Breakfast. Well, that's it from me. Thanks so much for tuning in. I hope you've enjoyed the show. I hope I've eased you into your Saturday and your weekend. I'll be back next week from 7 a.m. Riverside Breakfast, Saturday next week. Come and join me. But Riverside Weekend's up next, so stay tuned for that. And of course, we've got the sports show with all the live coverage with the sports team from 2 o'clock this afternoon until 6. So stay tuned for that as well. I hope you have a wonderful weekend. I'll leave you with this. Taking it back to the 90s with a bit of Blur and Park Life. Enjoy your weekend.

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2: Rival clubs are considering their next steps, with all but one of 115 Premier League charges against Manchester City apparently upheld. They've reportedly been found guilty of breaching financial regulations for around a decade, from 2009. During that period, they won three top-flight titles and an FA Cup. City fan and Oasis star Noel Gallagher's given his reaction to the Let Me Talk podcast.
3: Surprised because only that the club have assured us all along that they would vehemently denied any of these charges, so it was a bit of a shock to find out that we've been found guilty of all but one. Overall, just quite sad, really. Sad for the fans and the players.
2: City says the process is ongoing. Iran says it's given the US a concrete seven-day plan to reopen the Strait of Hormuz. Tehran claims it would also resume talks on its nuclear program if the US lifts its naval blockade, waives oil sanctions, and observes a ceasefire that includes Lebanon. The Prime Minister's heading to Liverpool ahead of the Labour Party's annual conference tomorrow, and his first since taking office. Andy Burnham's already rejected the possibility of an early general election. As thousands of students begin university this week, it's claimed many are questioning whether it's still worth it. A study's found 60% are worried it won't lead to a job that justifies the cost of a student loan. Robbie Williams has told fans he's broken-hearted after his concert in Peru was cancelled.
4: It is beyond our control. It's nothing to do with us. We'll be back as soon as we can be back. God bless you.
2: The singer was speaking outside his hotel after the arena he was due to perform at in Lima was closed for safety reasons. And England are playing their first game since the World Cup when they face Spain in the Nations League this evening. They'll be at Wembley in their Group 3 opener. That's the latest.
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0: Good morning, it is Jeremy Winter, and I'm joined by none other than a brand new voice on this show.
1: Hello, it's Rachel.
0: Hello, Rachel. And we just said, incredibly, new music from the Proclaimers this morning. Knock It Down. Where are the Proclaimers from? Let's make the link.
1: They're from Edinburgh.
0: Is that where you're from? Are you from Edinburgh?
1: Okay, born and raised.
0: Okay, we've got a lot of learning to do here. Well, welcome to Riverside Weekend.
1: I'm so excited to be here.
0: Yeah, we're excited to have you, man. We've got a lot of fun to get through. We're here till 12 every Saturday morning. We've got weekend highlights on the way. We're going to play, actually, on the Scottish theme, a little Scottish theme game.
1: Got a little game lined up.
0: Yeah.
1: I'm going to be teaching Jeremy some Scottish words.
0: Yeah. Yeah. Like specifically slang.
1: Yes.
0: Yeah.
1: Yeah, I'm really intrigued to see what you know, if you know any of them.
0: Yeah. In all honesty, I really don't think so. I'm very good at understanding accents. You know, when people say, oh, God, you've got a strong Scottish accent. I'm never that guy. But do I know my slang? We'll have to find out. And wherever you're listening, you'll have to join in and see if you know it too. Should we get some more music on, Rachel?
1: Let's do it.

0: Okay, you're listening to Riverside Radio. It is coming up to 10:30. I'm here with Rachel. Hello, Rachel.
1: Hi.
0: We're still here. It's the 26th of September. Summer's not gone yet.
1: Oh my gosh, I really hope that we get a little bit more sun before autumn. I'm not ready. But the leaves are falling off the trees and I absolutely hate that. It's so scary.
0: Do you?
1: Yeah, I don't like the winter.
0: No, winter, no. Autumn,
1: this winter.
0: Yes. This winter.
1: Jeremy winter, I'm fine with, but I don't like when it starts getting dark at like 5 p.m.
0: Let's not clip up. I hate winter. It's not a good start, is it? But yeah, no, I like the look of the leaves on the floor, you know. I'm just,
1: yeah,
0: and a layer. I like a layer.
1: It always just reminds me that winter is coming and it's terrifying.
0: It is terrifying. We've got to lock in together.
1: Yeah.
0: You, me, and everyone listening to Riverside Radio. Right. We're going to play some more music. Bare Naked Ladies, Rachel, nonetheless. Oh. Not sure I've even heard this song before. It's off of the 90s. Yeah. Stay tuned. We'll be back after this.

0: feel good.
1: Step into the brown suite.
0: I knew that I would not.
1: And get ready for a spectacular dance show.
0: Papa's got a brand new band.
1: Come back to 70s New York. 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

0: It is 20 to 11. Morning. Hello.
1: Hi.
0: Hi. Morning to you as well, Rachel. Right, you are listening to Jeremy and Rachel here on Riverside Weekend. So, Rachel, I don't know if you heard, but Oasis are back and their tickets went on sale yesterday. It was quite a big...
1: Again.
0: A big deal. Again, they're doing another tour.
1: You know I live under a rock, so you're going to have to fill me in.
0: Yeah. Well, basically, they made billions and billions, so they were like, let's do that again. So they put some tickets on sale this week, but the whole ticket structure was so complicated. So, well, do you remember the last time? It was like 2 or 3 years ago, I think.
1: Yeah.
0: And it was quite controversial because everyone sat there waiting in queues for hours and hours and hours.
1: Right.
0: And then the dynamic pricing came in. So then you...
1: Oh, you're joking.
0: No, so like the more demand there were for tickets, the more they just went up and up. They've scrapped that this time. But this time what they did was sent... You had to enter a ballot and then you got your own link and then you had to try for tickets.
1: Right.
0: And I know a lot of friends, a lot of people who tried and failed miserably.
1: Well, Radiohead did that, didn't they? When Radiohead came back for that like one tour, there was like everyone was trying to get a ticket.
0: Yeah.
1: And they had that whole thing where they like had this like countdown to when you could register, and then you would register and then they would send you a link, and like it was just, I mean, I know,
0: so
1: like,
0: complicated.
1: I know there were so many people I know who tried for a ticket and didn't get one. My friend's dad got one. Lucky.
0: Lucky dad.
1: Yeah. And him, still resent him for it.
0: He's probably the original fan of Radiohead.
1: To be fair.
0: But yeah, so that's been happening this week. Also Glastonbury.
1: Yeah.
0: So have you been to Glastonbury Festival before?
1: I haven't. I did an advert for them and I didn't get a free ticket.
0: What do you mean? What was the advert?
1: It was like promoting Glastonbury on BBC iPlayer. Oh, I just was like sat in a car being like, woo!
0: Oh, really?
1: Yeah.
0: Oh, that's so cool. You'll have to show me in the break. Well, so they've been... they just closed their registration to me and my friends because I went many years ago.
1: Yeah.
0: But it's hard work, Rachel. I like a music festival. Glastonbury Festival is a whole different beast.
1: Right.
0: You need... if you're listening and thinking of going to Glasto, I would recommend booking a week off after just for recovery before you enter the real world again. And so, yeah, we were scrambling around getting our registration sorted because you have to register to then buy tickets. It's a whole thing going to shows these days, Rachel.
1: Gosh, I know. I'm just like too lazy to like get myself tickets to anything like in time. Like I'll be like, oh, I want to go to Glastonbury and it's like May. And it's like, well, that's not happening, is it?
0: I know, you have to have a bit of foresight. Like future Rachel might want to do this.
1: Yeah.
0: So anyway, rumoured to play Glastonbury, Taylor Swift, she's always rumoured. Eminem, apparently. Yeah, word on the street. That'd be fun. Also, Harry Styles.
1: Oh, that would be a good one.
0: That would be good.
1: Yeah.
0: And do you know how I know?
1: How?
0: Because apparently he has got his show dates planned next year and there's a week booked out.
1: A little gap.
0: Allowing for Glastonbury week.
1: Maybe he's going as like a patron.
0: Yeah, maybe he's having a week
1: maybe
0: off.
1: You're going to see him in his welly boots.
0: I love that. That's a very good thought. Well, should we get some Harry Styles on, I think?
1: Oh, yes, please.
0: Here he is. This is Dance No More on Riverside Radio.

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2: Manchester City are expected to challenge a reported guilty verdict to all but one of 115 charges of financial irregularities. The club's always denied wrongdoing. Sanctions could include hefty fines, a huge points deduction, and even potential expulsion from the Premier League. Sports writer Henry Winter doesn't expect any quick decisions.
3: They are incredibly likely to appeal, but running alongside that process, I'm sure, will be rival clubs, accountants, and lawyers who will be examining this and see if they should have any recompense out with any punishment that may well be cast down.
2: Iran says it's given the US a plan which would see the Strait of Hormuz reopen within 7 days. The country's foreign minister says the choice now rests with the United States over whether to follow their conditions. Meanwhile, US broadcaster CNN has reportedly been banned from travelling with Donald Trump on Air Force One. It's the latest move in a battle between the White House and the media. Boys who were infected with HIV and hepatitis when they were experimented on as schoolchildren are being recognised with a new memorial. The statue at a school in Hampshire honours the 122 children with haemophilia who were treated there in the 1970s and 80s. Only around 30 of them were still alive when the Infected Blood Public Inquiry published its main report in 2024. One victim, Gary Webster, says getting compensation is important.
4: It's recognition that the school did carry out unethical research on children here. So that's an important piece of the puzzle. I mean, money isn't everything. I mean, it won't bring back our health. You know, it won't make us better again. But it is that adds that extra little bit of security.
2: Dementia deaths among women are at their highest level in 5 years. There are calls for the government to put the condition at the top of the health agenda. And the audiobook of Jane Austen's Sense and Sensibility has ramped up in popularity on Spotify. A new film adaptation of the book's just come out in cinemas. That's the latest.
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0: Hello and welcome back. This is Jeremy Winter and Rachel Sim. It's 11:07 at the minute.
1: Hello, hello. Welcome to Riverside Weekend. So, this is your new show. Your new...
0: I know.
1: Your new life here at Riverside, Rachel. We're excited, aren't we?
0: Yes.
1: So, we're going to play in a little bit a game.
0: Yeah.
1: A Scottish game.
0: A Scottish game.
1: Well, it's not a Scottish game. It's a Scottish theme game.
0: Well, it's made by me, so that counts. It's a Scottish game.
1: Yeah, true. We're going to be guessing... Well, I'm going to be trying to guess what the hell you're saying in Scottish. We're going to do that around 11:30, so make sure you stick around for that because it should be quite entertaining. How many slang words have you got for me?
0: I've got 1, 2, 3, 4, 5, 6, 7.
1: Seven.
0: Seven lined up for you.
1: Okay, cool.
0: And like making this list, I've realised how similar like a lot of our slang words are. Also, bearing in mind I'm from Edinburgh, which is unlike a very English part of Edinburgh. So like,
1: yeah, true.
0: I don't have the full range. If someone from Glasgow could probably have a list of like 60 words just like
1: off the bat.
0: But yeah, I'm really excited.
1: Okay, so hopefully it won't be too challenging. That's what I'm getting from that. Right, did you know Robbie Williams had to cancel a show recently?
0: I didn't.
1: In Peru. This is in the news. Because, well, it was out of his control. Let's see what he had to say.
2: Our control is nothing to do with us. We'll be back as soon as we can be back. God bless you. And if you wouldn't mind, I'd like to do a little show.
1: He's just on the street here, by the way.
0: Really?
1: And now they all sing a song together.
2: Everybody!
1: Oh, this sounds terrible. Angels. Yeah, there we go. So he performed. He did an on the fly song for everyone. Don't know why he cancelled it. But let's get some Robbie on that note. It's 11:10 on Riverside. His Radio by Robbie.
2: Ouch.

0: is Carly Rae Jepsen on Riverside Radio. Hello. Sorry, Rachel, you were saying.
1: I love Carly Rae Jepsen.
0: Do you?
1: It's turning into the 2000s again.
0: Yeah,
1: oh my gosh, Sugar Babes came out with a new song.
0: Did they?
1: Yeah.
0: Well, we got to get them on at some point.
1: Yeah.
0: Flip phones are back. The 90s are back. Right, you are listening to Riverside Weekend. We've got a few weekend highlights for you. Some things you can do around the area this weekend. Sometimes they're free, sometimes they're cheap. Sometimes they're just great ideas because you might be a little bit stuck.
1: This isn't needed.
0: What you can do. Okay, good. At last. At last, someone sees the value in our weekend highlights. What do you want to start with? Do you want some Pilates?
1: Ooh.
0: Let's start with Pilates. So, first one, this is actually free, Rachel.
1: Mm?
0: Are you into your Pilates? Do you like your yoga?
1: I've done some yoga before. I feel like I should get more into it.
0: Yeah, same here. Well, here's your opportunity. The Pilates Studio London are doing this tomorrow afternoon. They're kicking off with a free Pilates class. It's getting technical now. Classical foundations and dynamic movement and a full body class for everybody as well. This is key for all levels. So this is happening as part of the Battersea Beat community.
1: Nice.
0: At the Pilates Studio at Patcham Terrace.
1: And it's free.
0: It is free. It's happening
1: That's
0: at 2
1: a good
0: p.m.
1: deal.
0: Tomorrow. I think so. Yeah. So all you need to do is go to the Battersea Beat Instagram page and follow the link in their bio for that. Do you want another one?
1: Yeah, go on.
0: This is really cool, actually. I missed my chance to do this once. A free colour analysis.
1: Stop. I've always wanted one of those.
0: Right. Explain to the good folk of Riverside Radio, what is a colour analysis?
1: It's when they hold up certain colors and like palettes against your face to see what you look best in and what your like undertone colors are. So what are they? It's like winter, summer, spring, autumn.
0: Yeah, I think,
1: and you can be cool or warm.
0: Yeah, I think so.
1: Are you a winter?
0: You know more than me. I like to think of myself as autumn. I like my autumnal colors.
1: Yeah, I think I'm an autumn.
0: You've got red hair.
1: Yeah, it's dyed though. So like, does that count? Do I work with my dyed hair or my natural? I'm
0: an
1: absolute
0: Scott.
1: Phony.
0: She's a fake Scott. Yeah, so there's that. It is happening at the Battersea Power Station. And it is to celebrate the new Beats 360 headphones. So if you pop along to the Apple Store, it's happening outside of there. They've been going today it's happening until 8. And it's kicking off again from 11 till 6 tomorrow. I imagine this is going to be busy.
1: Yeah, I want to be there.
0: Because this costs a lot, you know, to do it properly.
1: And this is free, this one.
0: This is free.
1: That's crazy.
0: So I told you, sometimes we give free things here on Weekend Highlights.
1: You should do that.
0: Yeah. Should we head down there?
1: Yeah, you're going to see me and Jeremy there.
0: I'll be wearing bright pink by next
1: 12:05, we'll have sprinted down. Yeah, exactly. We'll be all red and then we'll get them all wrong.
0: Do you think there's a way to be insulted by this, where they say everything in your wardrobe's wrong?
1: Yeah, probably. You only look good in grey.
0: All right, we'll do some more weekend highlights on the way. For now, the Scissor Sisters play.
1: I love Scissor Sisters.
0: Well, good job they're playing now. Here's I Don't Feel Like Dancing.

0: What a tune that is, John Newman and Love Me Again on Riverside.
1: That's a brilliant one. Stay right where you are, tuned in, because we are going to have a game for you later on, a little Scottish game.
0: Oh yeah.
1: That I have made up, and some Counting Crows.

0: spectacular dance show.
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0: And this one is going out to my sister, my little sister. He's going to get a birthday headlock later. This is Camden Grove's and Mr. Jones. Happy birthday, Annie.
1: Happy birthday.

0: So.
1: Very Scottish song, Rachel.
0: It is indeed.
1: The Proclaimers. And you, was that your favourite Proclaimers song? You've
0: seen? It is. Yeah. I love it.
1: Okay.
0: So I've got a little game for you, Jeremy. Basically, I've got a list.
1: Yes.
0: Of Scottish slang words.
1: I'm
0: maybe
1: scared.
0: Edinburgh specific.
1: Yeah.
0: And I'm going to see which ones you know.
1: Yeah. Okay. I'm a little bit nervous because I like to think I know things like this, but I don't know how good I'm going to be. And wherever you're listening, you got to play along as well, okay?
0: Yeah, exactly.
1: All right.
0: You can text in if you know it. I'm going to start with an easy one.
1: Uh-huh.
0: Okay. Scran.
1: Ah! Food.
0: You know it? Yes. I think I say this all the time as well. So, like, I was earlier, I had a snack and I was like, I don't want to be like, I've got my scran, because I was just going to give away the first one.
1: Yeah.
0: I'm going to do another easy
1: so
0: one.
1: So, it's good to know you actually use this slang
0: yeah.
1: in your everyday language.
0: Yeah.
1: Okay, yeah.
0: Wanes. I don't say this personally. Wanes.
1: Wanes.
0: Mm-hmm.
1: How would you use that?
0: She's taking the wanes.
1: She's taking the wanes. Oh, I've got to be careful not to say a naughty word now. Taking the mick?
0: No.
1: No, I don't know. Pass.
0: Kids, children. There's like some like famous like viral sound of the guy being like, she's taking the wings.
1: Taking the wings.
0: Yeah.
1: Okay. Where does that come from? Do we know? No. We don't need history as well.
0: I think wings might be like a formulation of like weans, like little ones. That's just a guess.
1: Ah, like the wee ones.
0: Yeah, like the weans.
1: The weans.
0: Yeah.
1: Ah, okay.
0: You know?
1: Don't quote us on that.
0: Yeah,
1: though.
0: I know. That's not like actual factual.
1: Okay.
0: This is one that I say a lot, and I don't know whether it's just like a me and my friends thing, but I've heard other Scottish people say it.
1: Yeah.
0: Boost.
1: Boost.
0: Boost, yeah.
1: How would you use it? Because obviously I know what boost is. Boost.
0: Like, I'm going to boost.
1: I'm going to boost.
0: Yeah.
1: I'm going to go.
0: Yeah.
1: Oh, really?
0: You can, like, say bounce. Like, I'm going to bounce the shop.
1: I'm going to bounce. Well, we use that down here in London.
0: Yeah, you do, don't
1: I'm
0: you?
1: I'm going to bounce to Tesco. But you can boost to Tesco.
0: Yeah, we're boosting.
1: We're boosting. That's fun.
0: We're
1: I like that
0: boosting,
1: one.
0: Boosting.
1: Okay, great.
0: Boak.
1: One more time.
0: Boak.
1: Boak.
0: Yeah.
1: Boak.
0: This one, to me, feels self-explanatory.
1: Boak. Boak. Again, I need to know in what context.
0: That's boke.
1: That's boke.
0: That's boke. Or like, well, it kind of means two things. It has a literal meaning, and then you can use it like, ugh, he's boke.
1: icky? Ick?
0: Yeah, it kind of means like sick.
1: Gross.
0: You like,
1: sick.
0: If you boked, you threw up. Which is lovely. Lovely.
1: Sorry if you are
0: talking
1: into your Saturday morning breakfast.
0: Yeah. But like, you can use it like, boke.
1: Okay. All right. Okay, we're learning.
0: I'm going to do one. I don't think you're going to get this one.
1: Well, good to know you're on Team Rachel, not Team Jeremy.
0: Shan. This is something we would say a lot when we're like 14, 15. Like, you're being so Shan. You're being so Shan.
1: You're being Shan. Oh, I don't know, Shan. Annoying?
0: Close. Annoying is nippy.
1: Nippy?
0: Yeah.
1: You're being nippy?
0: Yeah.
1: I'm sorry, I'm being so nippy today.
0: So nippy.
1: Okay, no, I don't know, Shan. I have to pass. I'm failing miserably.
0: Shan is like mean, but it's like kind of a type of mean that like, it's like unfair mean. So like, you kind of don't have like a literal translation, I don't think.
1: Mm-hmm.
0: Shan.
1: Okay, yeah, no, I was never going to get it. I was never going to get it.
0: Should we do a final one?
1: Yes, please. How many have I got so far? I think
0: you've got like, yeah, 2 out of 5 is not bad.
1: Well, let's not forget the time you came on the show a while ago
0: and
1: you lost miserably. You're the first person to
0: no
1: ever lose that
0: bring
1: game.
0: That up.
1: It makes me feel better about this loss for me.
0: Shall right. I do, okay, I'll do an easy one and a medium one.
1: Okay.
0: Bonnie.
1: Oh, Bonnie, like happy. Good, like sunny?
0: Kind of. It can mean that.
1: Like I'm having a bonny day.
0: They
1: good.
0: They had Bonnie Prince Charlie.
1: Oh, like good looking.
0: Bonnie. Yeah.
1: Ah.
0: Yeah.
1: Okay, I would say I'm quite bonny.
0: Yeah.
1: I'm quite, would that work?
0: Yeah, she's a bonny lass.
1: She's a bonny lass.
0: Yeah.
1: Doesn't get more Scottish than that.
0: Okay, final one.
1: Okay.
0: To me, this is self-explanatory, but it might not be. Greet.
1: Greet.
0: Greet.
1: Spelt G-R-E-E-T.
0: Yeah.
1: How would you use it?
0: She's greeting. I'm not doing a very good thing. This in the
1: She's
0: context.
1: Greeting.
0: Like, yeah, you could be like, no, you're going to make me greet.
1: You can. You're going to make me greet. Oh my goodness. I can't not guess on the last one.
0: The Wayne's greet a lot.
1: Cry?
0: Yes.
1: Oh, cry.
0: Good job.
1: Well, it was that.
0: That was a hard one.
1: Yeah, something else. Okay, great. Okay, I think I got like 3 out of 7. How did you do at home? Let us know on the WhatsApp.
0: Let us know. Stay tuned, guys.

You are listening to Riverside Radio. Sorry about that. The Kinks, we lost the Kinks. That was, you really got me. And they really got us, didn't they, there by cutting off. How rude of them. This is Jeremy Winter, also with Rachel Sim on Riverside Weekend. The time is 11:50 and...

0: All right, that was Choice of Anne.
1: Rush, I love that song.
0: I love that song a lot. Rachel, have you heard of the Apple Music Hall?
1: I have not. What is this?
0: I just found out about it this week. So this is launching at Battersea Power Station. Right. It is a new 600 capacity live music venue.
1: Oh.
0: Inside the power station. That's mad, isn't
1: permanent.
0: It?
1: Permanent.
0: Yeah, yeah, yeah.
1: Oh, that's so
0: actually
1: cool.
0: Actually permanent.
1: That's really fun. Who's going to play there?
0: Well, some very big people. Because I was like, well, 600 people is not a lot. That's a very intimate space.
1: Yeah,
0: isn't it?
1: It's not like big venue. Yeah.
0: It's not. But they're kicking off like they mean to go on the 28th, which is Monday, with Elton John.
1: You're joking.
0: Elton John. And this is, they've released a lineup all the way to December.
1: Yeah.
0: Keem, Sky Newman, Troy Sivan, who we just heard. Arlo Parks.
1: Love Arlo.
0: She'll be good live. Burna Boy. Jason Status, one of my favourites. And Charlie XCX.
1: Oh my god, in a little intimate venue, that is so cool.
0: I know. Now, I don't know what the prices are going to be saying on those tickets or how hard it's going to be. But I think me and you, we should try.
1: We should definitely try.
0: Take our Riverside radio mics, knock on the door, see if they'll let us in.
1: Yeah, come on. We've got good relations with Battersea.
0: We do. We do. Well, thank you so much for listening to Riverside Weekend this Saturday. Rachel, well done. That was your first Riverside Weekend show. Did you have a good time?
1: I had a brilliant time. And in fact, speaking of Elton John, we've got Saturday nights, all right. My favourite.
0: And it's Saturday.
1: John.
0: God, you've done well there, haven't you?
1: Look at me and my length, and I did that on purpose. Wow.
0: Love it. Let's get it on, and we'll see you 10 a.m. next Saturday, yeah?
1: We will.
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4: 11. Manchester City are looking to appeal after nearly all of the 115 charges it faced for breaking Premier League financial rules were reportedly upheld. The club's always denied wrongdoing from 2009 to 2018, when it won three top-flight titles and an FA Cup. Culture and Sports Secretary Lisa Nandy says she understands concerns by supporters.
5: We've done a lot as a government in the last couple of years to try to provide more certainty to fans, including introducing the Football Governance Act, but people need to know that the rules are fair and that they're applied consistently. That's why we're hoping that the Premier League and Manchester City can resolve this as swiftly as possible.
4: Iran says it's proposed a deal to the US that would see the Strait of Hormuz reopened within a week. Tehran set out conditions, including Washington waiving oil sanctions and observing a ceasefire that includes Lebanon. A memorial's been created at a boarding school in Hampshire where boys were infected with HIV and hepatitis. More than 100 pupils with the blood clotting disorder haemophilia were given experimental blood products during the 1970s and 80s. Andy Burnham's heading to Liverpool for the Labour Party conference this weekend, fresh from knocking down rumours he's considering an early general election. The Prime Minister told reporters yesterday he's focusing on the job at hand. The Sun's chief political correspondent Martina Bett says speculation came from a poll last week that showed a boost for Labour, but leaves the party short of a majority.
6: There were reports some people at Number 10 were pushing for an early election, and looking at this poll, they were like, right, we should do it. But it would essentially bring Britain to a standstill when it comes to government governing, because Labour would be forced to do a coalition with left-wing parties.
4: Monzo is apparently in talks about a sale to Brazil's new bank. The move could value it at up to £10 billion. And Pope Leo will celebrate a huge open-air mass in the centre of Paris today. Tens of thousands of people are expected in the Place de la Concorde during the first papal visit to France in 18 years. That's the latest.
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0: As promised, we do have Elton John.
1: We did promise it, so it's only right.
0: We had to break for some news. It was necessary.
1: Let's get him on.
0: Yeah, let's do it.

Yes, good afternoon. Welcome to Riverside Radio. It's a Riverside lunchtime show this Saturday afternoon. It's sort of still summery. It's clinging on, isn't it? It's officially autumn. It turned autumn last Wednesday. The meteorological autumn started on Wednesday, but it doesn't want to go, does it? The summer, 26 degrees yesterday. It's going to be around 23 to get today. Sunshine and I don't know what happened there. Just, puberty, I suppose. Sunshine and warm weather. It's still here and it's nearly October. So we're going to love it. I'm in the shorts and flip-flops today. Really, really keen to see summer last as long as possible. So I thought today's repeat guarantee would be a summer off. I shall explain more in a sec. Later on today's show, we got three songs, three clues. I play three songs, I give you three clues. All you got to do is guess the year. That's in about 20 minutes time. Also, we've got a movie quiz. We've got a classic anthem at 1:30. 5 minutes of musical genius coming your way at 1:30. But right now, let's get on the repeat guarantee. That's where I guarantee to repeat one of the next two songs at the end of the show. It's up to you to vote for which one you want. You can do that on WhatsApp. Our number is 07871 670493. You can send your texts in. You can vote on 07871 670493. Today it's Texas versus Calvin Harris. This is Texas Summer Sun. Calvin Harris up next. It's the summer off this afternoon. Texas versus Calvin Harris. It's up to you. One of these two songs will be played as the last song of the show. I'm tired.

0: So good, aren't they? Texas there, summer sun. It's the summer off here on the Repeat Guarantee. We're clinging on for dear life for summer. Could be the last summery weekend we've got this year. Calvin Harris now.
1: I met you in the summer.
0: Yeah, it's called summer.
1: To my heartbeat sound. We fell in love as the leaves turn

0: Calvin Harris, Summer. It's our Summer of Texas, Summer Sun, Calvin Harris and Summer. It's a tough choice this afternoon. One of these two songs will be the last song of the show. It's up to you. Get your votes coming in on WhatsApp 07871670493. The votes will be counted at the end of the show.
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Firefly there on Riverside Radio. Saturday Drive with me, Martin Adams. 22 minutes past 12. Gosh, we're already, what are we, 1/8 into the show. There you go. Bit of maths for you. 1/8 into the show. Yeah, it's 22 minutes past. We are on air with you till 2 o'clock this afternoon. Lots to come, including our three songs, three clues. Looking forward to that. I hope you are too. I play three songs. I give you three clues. And you have to guess the year. Are you up for our little Saturday afternoon quiz? I hope so. You can join in the usual number. You can text us on WhatsApp, 07871 670493. That's in about 8 minutes' time, just after 12:30. Three songs, three clues. It could be any year from the 60s right up until, well, 2025. I might try to throw you, go with 2026, who knows? So that's coming up in about 8 minutes' time. Fantastic music in the meantime. John Legend on his way.

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that. This is my favourite song of the summer. It's called Dancing Without You, Disco Bambino and Sophie Ellis-Bextor. Very 70s, very cool. Three songs, three clues after this. Get ready for that.

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1: Yes, Riverside Radio Saturday Lunch Show with me, Martin Adams, with you until 2 o'clock this afternoon. It is time for our Saturday afternoon game. A little quiz. How is your music knowledge? How's your history? That's because we're playing three songs, three clues. We're going to kick it off with this one. Looking for the year. You've got three clues to come. Sunshine, she's here. You can take a break. I'll tell you the number in a moment.

There was a royal birth in this year. Prince George was born to the Prince and Princess of Wales, William and Kate. Prince George of Cambridge, his official title. And he was born in this year. Any ideas? If you think you know, you can WhatsApp us. The text number 07871 670493.

I got a great clue number two. It's all about Roman numerals. I've got to get it right. Give me a sec. But before clue number two, it's song number two, Bastille. With Pompeii. It's three songs, three clues we're playing right here in Riverside Radio. Do you know the year?

Okay, clue number two. Benedict XV1, that's the 16th, resigns as Pope, becoming the first to do so since Gregory XI1, that's Gregory the 12th, in 1415. Quite a while ago, that. Don't go back that far in our three songs, three clues. And the first to do so voluntarily since Celestine V, that's the 5th, in 1294. That means Gregory the 12th got fired. Who fires the Pope? Maybe he didn't make his probation period. So this is the first time we had two popes. Since the 1300s, isn't that incredible? Or the 13th century, I should say. But what is the year that I'm talking about? When did this happen? Do you know? Get your answers coming in. 07871 670493 is our text number on WhatsApp, don't forget. But if you're still not quite there, don't worry. I have another clue. And another song. Yes, it's Faithless and Dido. One step too far.

the lovely vocals of Dido there, Faithless. Here's your final clue. In this year, Best Picture Oscar goes to... Anytime I'll do this. Argo. Fantastic movie, that. Ben Affleck and John Goodman. One letter off a retail catalogue outlet. Could have been such a different movie with an S on the end, couldn't it? Jeopardy of waiting for your order. Have they got you the right thing? Starring Ben Affleck in Argo. Yeah.

0: end. And it does. Faithless Dido, our last song of three songs, three clues. How did you get on? Did you get 2013? I should have done it in Roman numeral, shouldn't I? 2013 was the year we were at today. If you got that, well done. Pat on the back. Quite a tricky one this week. 2013, some classic songs though. I love that Faithless. Not heard that for a while. And of course, Bastille and kicking it off. Really three very, very good songs. What was the first one? Oh yes, Pharrell Williams, Happy. Yeah, lovely song that. Okay, on with the show.
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0: Wow, this is called Ferrari. James Hype.

0: And now we've got a real treat for you. It is our 80s back-to-back, my favourite decade for music. I love a bit of 80s. If you're a fan of Toto, Billy Idol and The Cure, who isn't? If you're not, you can just turn around, walk outside, out the door. Somebody sang that, didn't they, once? If you don't like the 80s, you've got no business here. Toto, Billy Idol, The Cure, coming up, taking us to the news. 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
3: Hey. Former Manchester City midfielder Rodri says he believes in the innocence of the club. Reports suggest an independent tribunal's found City guilty of most of the 115 alleged breaches of Premier League financial rules. City have always denied wrongdoing and are reportedly planning to appeal the decision. The Spain captain says the players' achievements on the pitch can't be taken away.
4: It's not paid off by money, you know, it's just paid with effort, with partnership, with, you know, being shoulder to shoulder every day. And yeah, we had a lot of success the years, and I can only tell you that everything was deserved.
3: Iran has proposed a deal to the US that would see the Strait of Hormuz reopened within a week. It insists America needs to meet its conditions. A memorial is going on display to pay tribute to victims of the infected blood scandal. It recognizes more than 100 haemophiliac boys treated at a boarding school in Hampshire during the 1970s and 80s. They're now understood to have been subject to unethical research following the infected blood public inquiry. Donna Jones is the Police and Crime Commissioner for Hampshire and the Isle of Wight. She feels a national police investigation is overdue.
5: These men have been infected. They were children at the time, were infected with HIV, with hepatitis C and hepatitis B. They've not been able to have children. They've not been able to have normal intimate relationships with their partners. It has quite literally affected their lives.
3: Housing Secretary Angela Rayner says she's concerned about Labour's proposals to change visa rules. She told The Times it would be harder for foreign workers to secure permanent residency in the UK. Grass lawns across Britain have been left badly damaged after this summer's drought and heatwave. The Royal Horticultural Society says most should recover with rain, but patches that stay bare can be reseeded before November. And Robbie Williams has told fans he's broken-hearted after his concert in Peru was cancelled. The venue he was due to perform at was closed for safety reasons. That's the latest.
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New Order there. It's getting close to 1:30. That means it's our classic anthem, 5 minutes, or approximately 5 minutes, of musical genius. Musical excellence coming your way. I shall tell you more about that nearer the time. Now then, it is nearly time for our little movie quiz. This time it's a mystery voice. I'm looking for the owner of this mystery voice. It's going to be coming right after this from Bryan Adams. Brand new music, actually, from the B-Man. It's called The Ballad of Terry Fox. Brand spanking new. It's Bryan Adams. 1:15, Riverside Radio.

0: Brian Adams, their new music, The Ballad of Terry Fox. Don't ask me. No idea. Okay, let's get on with the show. 17 minutes past one. It's the Riverside Radio Lunchtime Show with me, Martin Adams, with you till 2 o'clock. So just another 40-odd minutes to go. But before all that, we've got our mystery voice. So it's our movie star mystery voice, our movie quiz. Let's see if you can identify this chap.
1: It was in the script that he's had this trauma. I don't want to give anything away.
2: He has a prayer,
1: and he decides he wants to get away from everyone. So he's in the bottom of his palatial swimming pool. So the shot starts on the back of me, and we had to time the length of the prayer. It was about over a minute, let's say that.
2: Yeah.
1: And it comes round, and we had to time it so that it comes round. And like you're saying, the thing that takes the longest is once you're down there, you're waiting for the bubbles to clear.
2: Yes.
1: And they're ready, and then you hear. Well, because they've got microphones in, so you hear...
0: Okay, who was talking there? Not looking for Graham Norton. We all know Graham Norton was one of the voices. Well, I think you might recognise him. Very recognisable voice. But who was the guy telling the story? Movie star there. Any ideas? Get your answers coming in. 07871670493. It's our mystery voice. Our mystery movie voice. 07871670493. I shall play that another couple of times before we reveal the answer. Now then, it's time for the late and great Dolly.

0: Yes, it's Riverside Radio. It's the Saturday Lunch Show. 26 minutes past one. We're right in the middle of our movie quiz. Can you name the famous actor? It's a mystery voice. Here we go.
1: It was in the script that he's had this trauma. I don't want to give anything away. He has a
2: prayer,
1: and he decides he wants to get away from everyone. So he's in the bottom of his palatial swimming pool. So that the shot starts on the back of me, and we had to time the length of the prayer. It was about over a minute, let's say that.
2: Yeah.
1: And it comes round, and we had to time it so that it comes around. And like you're saying, the thing that takes the longest is once you're down there, you're waiting for the bubbles to clear.
2: Yes.
1: Mm. And they're ready, and then you hear. Well, because they've got microphones in, so you hear,
0: Who is that telling the story? Quite an amusing story there. But who is it? If you know the film, you can have 10 points just for that. 10 points for the actor. If you know the film he's talking about, another 10 points. I shall reveal the answer after when shall I do it? Well, in about 10 minutes' time, let's say. Okay. Carly J. Repson is going to take us to the ads. And then, after that, we've got the Detroit Spinners, and then it's time for our classic anthem.

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2: Riverside. Now, slightly different recipient of the classic anthem this afternoon. We're going to go for a slightly newer band. But just because they're newer doesn't mean they haven't been around for some of their parts haven't been around for a long time. You'll understand what I'm talking about. Formed in 2010 with former band members from Oasis, Jem Archer, Mike Rowe, Chris Sharrock, also former guitarist for the Zootons. They've also worked and collaborated with some big acts, including Johnny Marr and Paul Weller. They've gone on to sell 2.5 million worldwide record sales, which doesn't sound that much, but they've only been around since 2010. Their first single debuted at number

1 on the UK chart with 125,000 sales in its first week. It achieved platinum certification. They've had several hits all around the world. They are, of course, Noel Gallagher's High Flying Birds. And this is AKA What a Life.

0: Freya Ridings there. Wicked Woman.
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2: 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Love in South West London.
0: Riverside. We got a classic 60s track from Tom Jones, Help Yourself. It almost sounds like a parody record. You don't want to miss that. Now then, before that, though, we got our mystery voice. We need to reveal the answer. So we're going to have a little listen to that now. Let's see if you get the voice and maybe even the movie.
3: It was in the script that he's had this trauma. I don't want to give anything away. He has a prayer, and he decides he wants to get away from everyone. So he's in the bottom of his palatial swimming pool. So that the shot starts on the back of me, and we had to time the length of the prayer. It was about over a minute, let's say that.
4: Yeah.
3: And it comes round, and we had to time it so that it comes round. And like you're saying, the thing that takes the longest is once you're down there, you're waiting for the bubbles to clear.
4: Yes.
3: And they're ready, and then you hear. Well, because they've got microphones in, so you hear...
0: Any ideas on the movie? It was Jude Law, if you got that. Yes, starring in one of Graham Norton's chat shows. I'm just looking for the note. Oh, here we are, The Young Pope. That was the film back in 2016, Jude Law and The Young Pope. If you got Jude Law, well done. If you got The Young Pope, fantastic stuff. Absolutely brilliant. But that's what it was. Jude Law on Graham Norton talking about The Young Pope in around 2016. Tom Jones now, 46 minutes past one. Riverside Radio. Check this out. Love it.

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0: Eurythmics now. How are you getting on with our repeat guarantee? It's a summer off. Texas, summer sun. Calvin Harris, summer. The votes are coming in. Keep your votes 07871 670493. One of those two songs has to be played at the end of the show. And it's entirely up to you. Texas or Calvin Harris. Get your votes coming in.

0: Well, it's nearly the end of the show. Just looking on the votes between Gavin Harris and Texas. It's our summer off. Summer Sun by Texas, or Summer by Calvin Harris. One of those two songs will be played at the end of the show. But before it comes to an end, I shall tell you what else is happening on Riverside Radio right here this Saturday afternoon. What a lovely afternoon, by the way. It's going to be warm and sunny, and you can have the radio on. Sit in the garden, cup of tea, radio on, or the balcony, whatever. 4 o'clock, you've got Riverside Sports Show. Do join the team. They'll be covering everything from grassroots sports right up to national and international sports. Big day for women's rugby, so they'll be covering that. By the way, the Azerbaijan Grand Prix was held a day early today, just finished. If you're interested, George Russell, Britain's George Russell, won for Mercedes. That's fantastic. Max Verstappen second for Red Bull, and Isaac Hadjar third for Red Bull as well. Red Bull seem to be making a comeback in the second half of the season. Anyway, they might be discussing that as well. 6 p.m. Riverside Weekend Music, keeping you company through till 9 o'clock. Nine, it's South London Soul with Simon Burnett. Do join him for a couple of hours. And 11 o'clock, The Chimneyer. You can have a eclectic chat with Andy Bungay. What he'll be chatting about this evening, who knows? I don't think even he does. He'll be taking you through to the wee hours of Sunday. And don't forget, on Monday, when the week starts again, yes, I know, I have to talk about it, that's the reality. But Monday morning, you can start your week at 7 a.m. with Jason... Simon, Jason Rosam and Ali and the team for The Breakfast Show. By the way, you might hear my own voice on The Breakfast Show, because at 9:20 we do a thing every week called The Breakfast Grill. It's like a pub quiz. Around about 20 past nine, Jason versus co-host Ali versus news team. At the moment, co-host Ali is way out in the lead with, I think it is, 13 wins. And Jason second with 8 wins. So let's see what happens on Monday, 9:20, The Breakfast Grill. But make sure you set your alarm for 7 o'clock to hear the whole show. It's The Breakfast Show, sponsored by Uberboat and Thames Clippers. Alex Warren, actually, I don't think we've got time for that. Let's just go straight into our repeat guarantee, shall we? The votes have been counted. We have a winner. It's Calvin Harris. I'll see you on Monday at 4 for Drive.
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2: There's a warning the Premier League risk damaging their own products if they take severe action against Manchester City. The club's appealing the findings of an independent commission, which found them guilty of on 114 out of 115 charges of breaching financial regulations. They still deny any wrongdoing, and football finance expert Stephen Borson says stripping them of titles will cause a big headache.
3: The Premier League will have to somehow clear up who won what over the last number of years. That in itself is a problem. There is a risk of self-sabotage to an extent.
2: Iran is waiting on a response from the US after setting out plans to reopen the Strait of Hormuz within a week. Tehran says that's if Washington makes changes, including waiving oil sanctions. Detectives are reviewing enhanced CCTV footage 27 years after Jill Dando was murdered. They'll be looking back at what happened at Putney Bridge train station in West London, close to where the TV presenter was shot dead in 1999. Angela Rayner's criticised plans from her cabinet colleague to make it harder for migrant workers to claim settled status in the UK. The Communities Secretary has told The Times that would change the goalposts. Ministers insist university remains a strong investment for most students, despite the number of them questioning that. A study's found 60% are worried their degree won't lead to a job that justifies the cost of their student loan. The government says research shows going to uni delivers significant benefits. Vivian Stern, who's the chief executive of Universities UK, agrees.
4: Overall, on average, graduates do better in terms of things like earnings. No individual is an average, right? But it does, I think, add weight to the argument that if you're looking to sort of build resilience in what's going to be an uncertain labour market, a degree is still a very sensible investment.
2: More than 500,000 people are expected to join Pope Leo's open-air mass in Paris today. It marks the first papal visit to France in 18 years. And that's the latest.
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2: Manchester City is expected to challenge a reported guilty verdict to all but one of 115 charges of financial irregularities. The club, which has always denied wrongdoing, says the case with the Premier League is ongoing. Sanctions could include fines, point deduction and even expulsion from the top flight of English football. Sports writer Henry Winter doesn't expect any quick decisions.
3: They are incredibly likely to appeal, but running alongside that process, I'm sure, will be rival clubs, accountants and lawyers who will be examining this and see if they should have any recompense.
2: Hundreds of thousands have packed onto the streets of Paris as the Pope Mobile parade begins. Pope Leo's celebrating an open-air mass in the French capital. He's been seen blessing babies. It's the first papal visit to France in 18 years. Earlier, the pontiff visited a centre which offers support to migrants and refugees.
4: Merci particulier.
5: I offer a special word of thanks to those who have shared their testimony. The name of your support and social integration centre, which refers to Saint Paquita, encourages us to recognise the fundamental role of women in building a civilization of love.
2: Iran's waiting for the US to respond to plans to reopen the Strait of Hormuz within a week. Tehran says that if Washington lifts its naval blockade, waives oil sanctions and observes a ceasefire. Angela Rayner has criticised plans from her cabinet colleague to make it harder for migrant workers to claim settled status in the UK. The community's secretary feels that would change the goalposts. We'll have the Formula One result in just a moment, but first, Scotland start a new era under its manager Sebastian Poggenoli shortly. The Belgian takes charge for the first time for the Nations League game in Slovenia. And George Russell has won the Azerbaijan Grand Prix in Baku. It's the third victory of the season for Mercedes. Max Verstappen was second.
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2: Breaking news. It's been confirmed Ireland's Nations League fixture with Israel will go ahead in Hungary tomorrow. Campaigners had called for an overall boycott because of the war in Gaza, and a press conference and training session were delayed earlier. Our sports correspondent Rob Harris has more.
3: The Ireland manager, he said that by playing we are not accepting what is happening in Gaza. He said it doesn't mean they're accepting it.
2: Sports Secretary Lisa Nandy says there's still a way to go with the investigation into Manchester City. The club's reported to have been found guilty of all but one of 115 charges of financial rule breaking. It's always denied wrongdoing and may appeal. As for possible penalties, football finance expert Stefan Borson says stripping them of titles will cause problems.
4: The Premier League will have to somehow clear up who won what over the last number of years. That in itself is a problem. There is a risk of self-sabotage to an extent.
2: Andy Burnham's promised to set out a new direction for the UK. He's arrived in Liverpool for his first Labour Party conference as leader. Hundreds of thousands of people are joining Pope Leo for an open-air mass in Paris. Earlier, during a parade in his Popemobile, he was seen waving and blessing babies. It's the first papal visit to France in 18 years. Greek media is reporting a British man and his wife are among those killed in a building collapse near the Acropolis in Athens. An explosion was heard yesterday morning. Police are re-examining CCTV footage from the murder of TV presenter Jill Dando. She was shot dead in West London in 1999. And now for the Formula One result. The Azerbaijan Grand Prix in Baku has been won by George Russell for Mercedes. Max Verstappen was second. World Championship leader Kimi Antonelli was fifth, with Lewis Hamilton a place further back. That's the latest.
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1: Hello, good afternoon, Southwest London. 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As the Cricketing County Championship draws to a close tomorrow, we'll be taking a look back at Surrey season with a special interview from none other than Mr. Surrey himself, Mark Church. Over at Twickenham, England's Red Roses are in action against rivals New Zealand, and they'll be hoping to get back to winning ways after last week's draw to Canada. And Harlequins men's side got their new season underway against Bath last night. We'll have the score and reactions from that, and we'll flip from Union to League, where we'll have an update on the London Broncos, who are in cup final action tomorrow. England are in action against Spain tonight in the football. Will it be a case of what might have been for Thomas Tuchel's men? We'll have to wait and see. We'll also keep tabs on AFC Wimbledon, and we've got a feature match of the day, which is what we're going to go to next.
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3: The

0: Good afternoon and welcome to the Riverside Radio Sports Show with me, Ben Hayes. And just to, before we get any further, just to say a huge thank you to all contributors this afternoon because we have got a packed show. And a huge thank you to the two in the studio, Levi and Susie. Good afternoon.
1: I was about to say good morning.
0: Good morning. The last time we were together in the studio, Susie, was for Friday breakfast.
1: It was. I think that's why I was just going back to the old ways, saying good morning.
0: Great to have you back. And Levi, nice to see you. You've sort of had a few weeks off as well, so great to be back.
2: Yeah, I've been a bit all over the place, but happy to be back now, yeah.
0: Great to have you both with us. Right, let's get into it and head over to Trinity Fields, where Tooting and Mitcham United are against Eversley and California in the combined County League's Premier Division South. Oh, a real mouthful between those teams and county names. Tooting and Mitcham are currently in the bottom half of the table with 15 points. In 15th with 9 points from the opening 9 games, whereas opponents Eversley and California are rooted to the bottom of the league, having only taken 2 points from their opening set of fixtures. They have as well conceded 20 goals in the process, or at least that was the picture at the start of the day. Our reporter Nedan Hadji is watching this one. Nedan, good afternoon.
3: Good afternoon.
0: Nedan, tell us, it should be just about to approach the start of the second half, but how has the first half gone? And more importantly, what is the score?
3: Yes, so Tooting and Mitcham leading 1-0 at the break, thanks to a goal from skipper Antonio Simeone. It's been quite a, I think it's been a fairly balanced game, actually. I mean, even though Eversley and California are bottom of the league, they've had quite a few nice counter-attacks, hit them on the break a couple of times, they had a good chance where one of their strikers was through on goal and the keeper made an excellent stop. I think as the half kind of grew on, Tooting and Mitcham really got into their groove, started to impose themselves a little bit more. They hit the bar at one stage. They had a few chances just wide. I think they've grown into the game, but I think there's not been too much in it. So it's, I think, you know, all to play for in the second half.
0: Had there been any sort of standout performers within this first half? Obviously, you've mentioned the goal scorer, the skipper, Simeone, who's been, you know, obviously doing enough to get his side ahead. But is there anyone else that's really stood out to you?
3: Yeah. William Mfambe is really good. Number 10 on the wing. He's looked really lively. A lot of the best players come through him. I think generally along the flanks, they've looked good. Both fullbacks have looked strong. But to be honest, I think even from the last time I was here, Antonio Simeone, the skipper at centre-back, he's such a kind of composed sort of rock at the back. He really, you know, brilliant on the ball. He's really commanding in the air. Has got lovely distribution. They do quite often, he sort of spreads it kind of 40 yards across the pitch from centre back out to the wingers. So, I mean, he's always looked really, really impressive and has looked really good so far. The keeper's made, Toby McKim, he's made some really good saves as well. He's kept, you know, there's been a few chances where, like I say, California and Eversley looked as if they could kind of go ahead. So he's looked strong, I think. But for me, certainly Antonio Simeone is the one that stands out.
0: And Tooting and Mitcham, if they manage to hold on for the win, they'll move up from 15th to 10th. And I think they could get possibly higher should other results maybe go their way. But do they look like a side who are sort of middling around mid-table? Or do you feel like they should be higher than they are? I mean, they had a really good season last season, just missed out, I think, via the playoffs. So, but do you think they're going to be getting back towards that top level?
3: Yeah, I think that they certainly look like a team that's not quite got out of second gear. They're kind of a little bit... they look like, you know, they've got a few very talented players, a lot of young players coming through. They've got a really good academy here. A lot of the players are homegrown, kind of South West London boys. So I think that there's just, and speaking to people in and around the club, I mean, I think there is definitely a perception that they're maybe not quite where they ought to be. I think, you know, even just looking at the facilities that they have here, I think compared to a lot of the teams at this level, it's really, really, you know, they probably ought to be in a division or two higher. So I think that there's, you know, that it's one of those leagues where, you know, it's pretty relentless. There's games, you know, they've got a game on Tuesday night midweek, and there's still a lot of football to be played between now and the end of the season. So I think that I get the sense that they're more looking kind of above themselves rather than behind their backs, because I think that they probably ought to be pushing for those playoff spots again this year. But there's still a lot of football to be played between now and April.
0: Yeah, I remember you speaking to, was it the chairman before the start of the season?
3: Yes.
0: Who, with very lofty ambitions, I think the standout phrase was, we're only 8 promotions away from the Premier League, I think was...
3: yeah, that was it.
0: was that. Well, Dan, thank you very much. We'll be coming back to you later on in the show. Do keep us updated, but we'll come back to you at full time, and I hope that the second half... I mean, how's the second half started? How's it look so far?
3: They've literally just kicked off. I mean, in the last 10 seconds, they blew the whistle. there was a slight delay at the end of the... There was an injury towards the end of the first half, so there was a slightly longer stoppage time, but... Yes, they've literally just kicked off the second half.
0: Amazing. Well, we'll let you get back to it. Go and enjoy the second half and the beautiful weather down at Trinity Fields, and we'll catch up soon.
3: All right. Speak soon.
0: Speak soon. Thank you, Nadan. So that's Nadan Hajic, who is down at Trinity Fields watching Tutomer Mitcham United against Eversley in California. And just worth noting, from within that same league, which is the Combined Counties League Premier Division South, real mouthful. One of our other Southwest London sides, Balham, are currently 1-0 down to top of the table, Fleet Town. And Balham are also down to 10 men. So all to do for them. Let's move on and up the leagues towards League One and AFC Wimbledon, who are currently in action right now. And because it's the international break for the top sides, they're actually showing the 3 PMs live on TV. So we've got a screen up at the moment, and Wimbledon are currently 1-0 up. Jaden Stockley, summer signing, got the goal. He had a lot of work to do it. Really composed finish. Excellent goal if you can go back and see that. They're in action against Cambridge United at the moment. They're currently 3 games unbeaten. If they can hold this, it would turn it to 4. And they've also got 5 clean sheets. Hold on to this, it would make it 6. So at the moment, looking really, really positive for AFC Wimbledon. They are without 3 players due to international call-ups. Stephen Sessegnon, Miles Hippolyte and Loney Freddie Simmons have all been called up. So, yeah, promising start from the Dons. Levi, just to say, this win would, if they hold on, would put them into 4th. In League One.
2: Yeah, absolutely. I mean, I'm looking at their record at the moment and the team surrounding them in the league as well. It's a really, really strong start from the Dons this season. And I think we spoke a little bit towards the back end of last season how they felt that, you know, where they finished wasn't really representative of the players and the performances that they've had.
0: Yeah.
2: So, really strong start. Obviously, it's early days, but if they can hold on to their lead at the moment, maybe add another just to make it a bit more sure. All positive.
0: All really positive, yeah. And particularly the slight limp start that they had as well, the first opening games. They had, I think it took about 3 games to get their first league goal. They're now, sort of, they're not blowing signs away, but they're doing enough and they're getting in there.
2: But that's what matters at this. Like I say, early stage of the season, I say you get a bit of momentum going now and then they can really start as we kind of move into the autumn periods. Like I say, building on that and working their way towards a strong Christmas period, I guess.
0: Yeah, absolutely. Absolutely. Well, let's turn our attention. We're going to stick with football. We've got so much coming up today. We've got updates on the rugby union. We're going to look at, Susie, we're going to look at... England against New Zealand a bit later on.
1: It's they're winning at the moment. They've brought it back. Spoilers.
0: Okay. We're going to get into that. We're also going to talk a little bit about Harlequins as well. They got their season underway. Updates on the London Broncos. A little bit of netball, a bit of cricket as well. But we're going to stick with football just for a moment because tonight, as we've mentioned, there is the international break. England are playing Spain. And it'll be their first match since the World Cup. And I can't believe that we're already back playing internationals. It's only 69 days since the World Cup final.
1: Gosh.
0: When do they get a break?
1: Yeah, never. By the sounds of it.
0: Never. Well, I suppose on the flip side, you can argue, they get paid a fair packet, don't they?
1: I'd take that.
2: Yeah.
0: Levi, I wanted to ask you, I suppose tonight could have been... Well, it could have been what could have been, I suppose,
2: yes,
0: in that final in the World Cup had England got themselves over the line. Do you think that's what it'll be tonight? Do you think that'll be on everyone's minds?
2: I think definitely there'll be a sense of that. But at the same time, I think as we've seen with sort of some of the players withdrawing from the squad, sort of like these games, the Nations League, I feel like the pressure's off a little bit because there's the focus now around the start of the new season for the domestic games. But that being said, I think there's definitely, we saw such a close Euros final, wasn't it, between these two as well.
0: Yes.
2: And I think it's always good to see, I love seeing the best players play against the best players as well. So we've got two Ballon d'Or contenders in, hopefully in the starting lineups this evening, in Lamine Yamal and Harry Kane. And so, yeah, it's always good. It's always good to play well against great, the best sides. And that's how we will prove ourselves, I suppose, going forward.
0: And that's, Susie, I guess, how good sides measure themselves up against other good sides.
1: Yeah, definitely. And I think when you're looking at the best teams in the world, obviously, that's why everybody tunes in the first place. It's to be exciting and encapsulate everybody. So I think as well, with this game, you know that you're going to get a good match.
0: Yeah.
1: Which is just an amazing thing to, you know, get back to. And obviously, we can set our sights in, as England fans, to the next big competitions.
0: Yeah, and it's at Wembley as well, which makes a huge difference, having the home fans. And speaking of the fans, what do we think the relationship will be like between the fan base and Thomas Tuchel post the semi-finals? So much has been made about the substitutions. So much has been sort of, in the press, in the lead up to this game, everyone's sort of been like, no, it's the players, like, we take responsibility, and Tuchel's not quite done a Pontius Pilate and washed his hands completely. But I mean, what do you think?
2: I don't know. It's tough because I think for the professionals that, you know, they play for other managers throughout the year, and then they come in with Tuchel, who I thought, when Tuchel was appointed, that he was someone that really had an idea of how they wanted to play, and that he wasn't kind of going to slip into those sort of Southgate-isms of kind of not seeing out the games. And so I remember feeling very disappointed at those substitutions in that semi-final, because I thought this was the exact thing that Tuchel said he wasn't going to do.
0: And why we brought him in.
2: Yes, so exactly. That's what I mean. Yeah, to see those tough moments of the games out. And so I think, as fans, I don't think there's any one person to blame, really. I think Tuchel, it's understandable why he made the changes, but again, I don't have any animosity towards him. I don't think anyone going tonight should have any animosity towards Tuchel, but hopefully it's something that he's learnt from and then will. And I think as well, it's a trust in the players as well. I think watching England a lot, we know the quality of the squad that we have. And so seeing him sort of make those defensive subs, that made me think that he didn't quite trust them. So hopefully now those relationships have been built and rebuilt, I suppose. And yeah, we'll see less of that and more of the fantastic football that we saw up until that semi-final.
0: Mm. Yeah, Anthony Gordon was put before the press the run-up to this, and I think he was quite open, quite candid, and sort of saying actually that he was surprised that he was taken off, having got the goal, and kind of felt like, oh, we're losing a bit of that momentum. And he described himself as an adrenaline player, like he plays better. Mm-hmm. He's got that goal, and he's like, yeah, I can keep going, and then to have that change, it was a bit of a shock. So it'll be interesting just to see what the response, I guess, as well from the players is like. Tonight it is a Nations League game, so England are in League A Group 3. With Spain, Croatia and the Czech Republic with the top two sides out of that four qualifying for the quarter-final stage. Third place goes into a relegation playoff with, I think, the third place from the group below. They sort of can battle their way out, and I think fourth place just gets straight relegation. So all these different groups and stuff, which will come on to new tournaments, I guess, with the rugby as well, and that new tournament. But I quite like the Nations League. I think it serves a purpose, as we've talked about, best sides playing the best sides, fewer games where you see England playing an Andorra, San Marino, a Gibraltar, that you actually get big ties, big games. And so my next question is this the best route for England to get some silverware in the next phase? Because if there's Euros coming up, World Cup obviously beyond that, but is this a safe space for them to really get some silverware, get their hands on something, and then push forward towards a bigger tournament?
2: I think it is, in the sense that by doing so, if we go all in to win, try and win the Nations League, then it's just a confidence boost, I think, as well. It's the we can do it as a like a national side. The players playing together feel like, yeah, we've got the ability now to kind of, if we can win the Nations League, we can cross that boundary into, yeah, I guess, the winner's circle, as it were. And then it's that confidence, I think, that takes teams to, you know, to be able to perform at the level needed to win in the final on the bigger stages like the Euros and the World Cup. So I think it's definitely an opportunity for the England side.
0: Yeah, it definitely is. And it's something that I think that, for me personally, they should be aiming for. They should be trying to get over that line. I think the first year that it came about, they got to the finals, that final four stage, and then didn't quite make it. So I think they should be aiming for that, because it gets the monkey off the back. If we look at, look at the Lionesses, Red Roses. Like, there's been success in the women's game across sports, but also, like, getting that off the back then means, well, back-to-back Euros champions for the women, Red Roses World Cup. Like, it does.
1: Exciting.
0: Success breeds success, doesn't it?
1: Exactly. And I think, I wouldn't say I'm the most knowledgeable necessarily about football, but, you know, if you cross that barrier once, it's almost part of it. I feel like it's the mental side of it. If you know you can win, then you can win. But I feel like the England team, so often, you know, we've been so close so many times now in the men's football side, that it's just like overcoming that last hurdle. Like, if they can do this now, then when the Euros comes in a couple of years' time, hopefully, you know, that they'll be able to lift some silverware that, I was going to say, it's meaningful. Obviously, all of it's meaningful, but something that, you know, everybody's desperately after.
2: Yeah, I completely agree, because, I mean, for me, in sort of the opposite way, I'm not as knowledgeable on the rugby side of things, for example, but with the Red Roses, I've seen the successes that they've had, and every time they play now, I just assume that we are in with the chance.
1: Yeah.
2: Every single time, without being that up to date on it. So I think it's exactly as you were saying, Ben, about getting that sort of hoodoo off.
0: Yeah.
2: And once that's done, then it's the players have the belief, but the fans have the belief. It's not this sort of desperate hope that we have every time we go, and it's the belief that, yes, we can go and win it. And then that's a different sort of pressure for the players. It's a pressure to deliver, but it's not the pressure of
1: a nation. Sort
2: of, yeah, exactly. Yeah.
0: Exactly. Pressure, that. It's pressure to the nation, but like the press also, there's always such heightened expectation in and around the written and sort of
2: the
0: radio.
2: Way it's framed. Totally.
0: And I think some of that has to start tonight against Spain, because actually England don't have a great record playing against other top 10 sides. They've got, if they manage to qualify, and if these other sides qualify, it will be the likes of France, Germany, the Netherlands, Portugal, current holders. You know, those are the sides that we have to beat, you could also argue, you know, we need to get better at beating the other sides. Who do we beat in the World Cup? You know, DR Congo, Ghana. We still need to be better at
2: Congo, I think.
0: Yeah. We still need to be better at beating those sides. But we also need to, again...
1: The top 10.
0: Get past them. And then suddenly it's like, the expectation of, we can do this. Mm. We can compete gets there. Let's have a quick look at some of the players who are missing out. So Declan Rice, Cole Palmer, Marcus Rashford, Kobbie Mainoo, Tino Livramento. They're the five that have pulled out. They've pulled out through injury, and, you know, for some of it, Cole Palmer's, he's come under a bit of flak. Thomas Tuchel has said basically he's just not available. His opportunities are few and far between, because he doesn't make himself available. And I think the line was from the Chelsea physio team that they would, you know, load managing, and it's like, well, they've just had the whole, he didn't play at the World Cup, they're only a couple of games into start of the season, like, what could he be possibly managing? But without them, let's look at Declan Rice in particular. Marcus Rashford, he is a sort of a good rotational squad player. Can England still compete against the height of Spain without them?
2: I think we can, because I think of the other players. I've not got the squad list up to date on me, but I think in this middle of the park, for example, like the Elliot Andersons, players like him, who also are, it's the first time in recent memory for me at least, growing up watching England, that we've had so many options in the middle of the park. Yeah. I think Tuchel's almost a bit spoiled. I think he probably feels he's fought for choice. And so when players like Palmer, for example, don't make themselves available, he feels, okay, that's fine. If you don't want to make yourself available, I've got options that, you know, Morgan Gibbs-White, whoever it is.
0: Oh, there's chomping at the bit.
2: Yeah, that are really, really keen. So, but Declan Rice is obviously he's a huge omission because he's the linchpin for Arsenal's midfield. He's a linchpin for England's midfield as well. But at the same time, I think the quality that we have in the other players should be enough for us to certainly compete with Spain this evening.
0: Yeah, other players that have come in, opportunities for the likes of Rio Ngamoa, young Liverpool player, Alex Scott from AFC Bournemouth, big up AFC Bournemouth, come on. He's got, and I guess with Declan Rice not being available, that's an opportunity there. Trent Alexander-Arnold back in the squad, and really the only out-and-out right-back in the squad. Jared Kwanza can sort of moonlight there, but as can Ezri Konsa, but he's the only out-and-out and possibly someone we missed at the World Cup. You know, we'll discuss that one. But Dominic Calvert-Lewin, again, so there are, as you say, there's great depth in there, in and around that squad. I think Rio Ngamoa is the only player to miss out from the match tonight.
2: Okay.
0: But we've got, what was it? It's four games in this new international window, so hopefully everybody gets a bit of time on the field. But yeah, what do you think? Trent Alexander-Arnold coming back in.
2: Yeah, I think he's obviously a great addition, and I do think we missed having him as an option during the World Cup, just because, the question with him is always about him going backwards. Going forward, there's no doubt that Trent Alexander-Arnold is one of the best players to play in that position potentially ever. I think the options that the balls that he can play in, you know, the passes, the variety of
0: deliveries
2: exactly that he can produce they are exceptional. But the worry was always with him when coming up against the big teams like Spain, like France, that if his attacking output's so good, but going backwards he has a tendency to switch off. And I don't think that's been missing from his time at Real Madrid either. So with that in mind, I think it provides an opportunity for him tonight to kind of show that he's trying to get rid of remove those mistakes from his game. And if he can do that, we need him. I think, we'd need him to be, these are the games we'd want him to be performing well in and not making those mistakes. So if he takes the opportunity this evening, then that'd be fantastic. And I'd like to see him as a part of the squad regularly going forward, for sure. Yeah.
0: Let's move on from that and talk about arguably the biggest news story that broke late last night. That is, Manchester City have been found guilty by the Premier League of nearly all 150 charges that were against them, 115 charges that were against them for a series of financial breaches. City are set to appeal the decision, and it remains unclear as to what sanctions City will face, with reports saying that everything is on the table, from points deductions, paying fines, transfer bans, and even expulsion from the Premier League. The Times were also reporting this morning that the other Premier League sides could each claim £100 million in compensation. Susie, what do we think about this?
1: It's absolutely bonkers. I feel like it does make sense, again, like when you think across different sports, you know, the quality of Manchester City and, you know, where they've consistently been finishing over the last couple of years, it does make sense that obviously they were paying their players more or running around it, because it's, you know, it really shows that the putting money behind it and buying who you want to or going around the board, like, obviously it is so wrong and shouldn't be done, but it pays off. And that's the terrifying.
0: Is it the phrase, cheats never prosper unless?
1: Unless. I know, I feel like I framed that in a really bad way. It's horrendous, but they did it really well.
0: Yes. No, I know what you mean. But, I know what you mean.
1: Yeah.
0: And we're seeing a lot more and more, aren't we? A lot of, you know, like PSG, such a young club, as it were, but backed by Qatar and things like that. Chelsea, that are like Roman Abramovich era, that's recently been called into question. Lots there. I mean, Levi, you're a fan of a rival side.
2: Yes.
1: Oh, really?
0: What do you think?
2: Well, for I mean, as I couldn't put it better than bonkers. Like, it genuinely is, Matt. I was playing golf yesterday and I got the notification on my phone. I audibly gasped. Ben and I were talking about it just before we came on air. And it's just, as I was saying, it's when you break down 115 charges, obviously it's a lot, but when you break down what it's for as well, I've got a list here, but they've got 54 charges of failure to provide accurate and up-to-date financial information over the best part of a decade. And then also the failure to cooperate with the Premier League on this. So I think that's a really interesting one, because we were talking a little bit about Chelsea and their cooperation. So their new owners, when they came in, found some discrepancies and they reported themselves to the Premier League, and they got away with sort of I think it was just a financial penalty. But then the question for me, I think, with that is, because so we've had Chelsea and then Everton as well, who suffered a points deduction.
0: Yeah,
2: I
0: points
2: think,
0: deductions.
2: Points
0: yeah.
2: deduction recently. Was it Villa as well? Or Villa nearly did?
0: I think Villa had some fines.
2: Yeah.
0: So there was that weird triangle of teams that had to sell players to each other to kind of get rid of the squad ratios and all of that.
2: So the question now, I think, is because those teams, well, I say that Chelsea is kind of aside, but Villa, Everton in particular, having gotten a points deduction. City are obviously one of the main sort of brand ambassadors of the Premier League, I think, in terms of their success, as you were saying, Susie, over the past few years. And so the Premier League, from a reputational standpoint, obviously have to come down quite hard. So in terms of, and as you mentioned, some of the things that could possibly happen, it's the question for me is whether if City were of a similar stature to Everton in terms of where their league standings were, their results were over the past seasons, would they receive a harsher penalty, or potentially, as I fear, that City might kind of get away with a few things here just because of who they are as a
0: size
2: global sort
0: of
2: brand and the size of the club, exactly. So,
0: and we've also seen City before, they did have a ban from European football, which was overturned in the end. They appealed and they won. So, you know, they are up for the fight as well. But Susie, let's just really quickly, because this has happened in other sports, and namely, you've got a good eye on rugby, and this happened with Saracens, didn't it? Just remind us what happened in that situation, and if you feel like this could be repeated.
1: A similar kind of thing, yeah. So with Saracens, it was back in the 2019-2020 season, and it basically got found out probably quite similarly. We've got the salary cap in rugby, as obviously other sports as well. And Saracens have been buying their players houses, reportedly, and going around different ways of getting in some of the best players in the world. And, you know, very much like Manchester City, they were winning at least performing very well. But Saracens were winning all of the competitions, and they got found out. They got 35 points deducted from the end of season total, and then they got relegated down to what's now the Champ Rugby, but was Championship back then. And I mean, with Manchester City and with Saracens, it is obviously punishments will be faced, and people need to do it. But it's, in the first place, it again reflects on the fact that these regulations are in place, because if you can spend unlimited amount of money, you will have a winning team, and that takes out of the joy sometimes in the sportsmanship of it. You know, you want people to be able to compete at different levels, and you know, if you've just got a team that wins everything, it takes out the joy of sport almost.
0: Yeah.
1: You know, that on the line, will they, won't they, kind of thing, you know, going back to England.
0: It becomes predictable, becomes the same.
1: Exactly.
0: Product dilutes at times, and we'll see. I did see a great meme of somebody saying, Oasis are touring again, Man City going to be playing in League Two. The 90s are back. So we'll see. Right, coming up shortly, we're going to go and speak to Steve, who is at Hamworth Villa, and we're going to be talking some cricket after this.
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0: 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Right, we've already had one feature game, but our second feature game is Hanworth Villa, and Steve Leggett, our reporter, is there, and I think he's behind the goal. Steve, good afternoon.
1: Yes, I am here, but no, I'm not behind the goal. I'm about the halfway line, but I know people that are behind the goal.
0: And you're in FA Trophy route action today. Yeah, so tell us, how's it going?
1: Well, it's going pretty good for Villa at the moment. I've got to say that they've got a goalkeeper making his debut. Sometimes sit with his mum when she comes to watch the matches. But hold on a minute, Villa are going through. There's a chance. People spilled it, but the referee's given a free kick. It's only a little nudge.
0: So what's the score? They're playing against Bishop Stortford.
1: Hanworth Villa 3, Bishop Stortford 1 is the score at the moment. And Bishop Stortford, just so our listeners know, they play in what I'd call the equivalent league, but in a different area of the country because of the geographics. Villa have got quite a few missing today, but you wouldn't know it from the way they've played. Goals from home debutant Glenn Gabriel and Jack Timberlake and Gio McGregor. Only Glenn Gabriel's making his debut, and the other two played here before. In reply, Frank Norris has scored for Bishop Stortford, but the goals have all been of a very high quality. The first one, Remy on a banjo. What a great name that is for a player. In a 16th minute, he had a shot. It was charged down, and we're thinking, oh dear. And then Glenn Gabriel picked it up, somehow made a little bit of space for himself in the area, and just stroked it into the top corner. Put Villa 1-0 up. Then in the 18th minute, as quickly as that, Jack Timberlake scored, Gio McGregor split the defence with a pass, and it was the simplest of tasks. Well, it would be if you're half a good player to put it in the back of the net, 2-0. And then for my money, the third goal of the game so far, Gio McGregor, who I've mentioned a few times, he won the ball virtually in front of us on the halfway line, then lost it, then won it back when he was on the ground, got up, ran from the halfway line, beat two players, and hold on a minute, Villa going forward, they broke into the area, a shot, they hit the post. Could have been 4-1, that was Abdullah Javid, the sub. Great left foot shot, just hit the post and bounced out. Might have got a touch off the keeper and gone out for a corner. But anyway, telling you about the third Villa goal, sorry.
0: It sounds all action.
1: It is Gio McGregor. He went on this run, he beat two players, got to the penalty area, did a 1-2, and then just curled a shot into the back of the net. And really, if you have a look on YouTube at some time, guys, for the Hanworth Villa game, maybe the goal's not as good as my memory's telling me it is, but it certainly looked pretty good. Villa are about to take their third corner of the game, a game of very few corners, but we've had four goals. There's probably more to come. We'll leave it there because it'll soon be full time if
0: it will be. Steve, thank you very much. We will catch up with you later on. So it is Hanworth Villa 3, Bishop Stortford 1 in FA Trophy action. Steve, thank you very much. Right, let us move on to a bit of cricket.
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0: We nearly forgot Steve there.
1: It was all happening.
0: It's busy, busy start to the show, yeah. All of the football. But we have moved on to the cricket because the county championship draws to a close this weekend, which was perfect timing to look back at Surrey's somewhat disappointing season. And if you were listening last week, you'll have heard our reporter Matt Wolfe give his thoughts as to why he thinks Surrey have faltered this year. He mentioned the pitch at the Oval, the squad depth, amongst other things. But in the interests of balance, we thought we'd also hear from someone on the inside. Someone who's seen more than their fair share of matches at the Kia Oval. That's right, I caught up with Mr. Surrey himself, BBC Radio London's Surrey commentator, Mark Church. Mark has been commentating on Surrey for many, many years, and he's seen Surrey go through seasons like this before. So he was the perfect person to ask, what has gone wrong at Surrey this season?
2: I've been asked this a lot of times. People keep asking me about the crisis at Surrey, and I have not seen a crisis at Surrey. What I have seen are injuries, which to key players, which never helps. Dan Worrell obviously wasn't fit until about, I don't know, three quarters of the way through the season. Ben Foulkes obviously was out from the third championship game and only came back after the 100. And I think what's happened is they've not put the two sides of their game together. So when they batted well first half of the season, they didn't bowl well. And when they bowled well, they haven't batted well. They're aware of that. They're complete. And that they were within an hour last season of winning the championship again. Mm. That incredible game against Nottinghamshire. And they had a very good season last year, and it really hurt them not to win it. But I think other sides have seen the way that Surrey have gone about it and the Surrey sort of template of winning those three championships in 3 years. And I think they have thought to themselves, right, that's the benchmark. That's the standard that we have got to get to. And they've got to that standard and Surrey have slightly dropped. And I think that's what you've seen this season. Whereas Surrey might have had a bad hour before, they would have recovered this year. If they've had a bad hour, the opposition have absolutely kicked the door down on them and they haven't been able to recover. With the 2020, look, it's ridiculous. They haven't won it since 2003 and it's now a real monkey on the back, to be honest with you. And again, this season, quarterfinal against Nottinghamshire, they were strolling it, absolutely strolling it. 100 for one, chasing 150 and then collapsed. And actually, to be fair, by the end, I think you only thought the Nottinghamshire were going to win it. So that is a real monkey on the back for them. And actually, they've had their opportunities and they haven't been able to take them. I think they get hit by England call-ups in T20, possibly a little bit more than they do in the Championship. You know, losing Sam Curran for, what was it, the last group game in the quarter-final and Will Jacks, you know, that's a big miss for them. It really is. But again, at the end of the day, you get to the end of a season and you look back and yeah, it'd be lovely if Surrey were winning everything, but sport doesn't work like that. It never does.
0: So that was Mark Church, BBC Radio London's Mark Church, discussing what has been going wrong. But as we continued our conversation, we discovered it wasn't all doom and gloom, as Mark was quick to point out that despite injuries and England call-ups, Surrey have the next generation of talent waiting in the wings, and in particular one young spinner named Ralphie Albert.
2: Yeah, Ralphie is hugely talented. So Ralphie broke into the side in last year's Metro Bank and impressed everybody. He then played the final championship game of the summer, made 60-odd in the second innings against a you know, Carl Abbott, and basically everybody sat there and went, hang on just a second, we knew this kid was talented, but this is ridiculous. Bowled very nicely. Then he played the first championship game of the summer at Edgbaston this year. He went with the England under-19s during the winter, early part of this year, and was a huge part of the 19s getting to the World Cup final against India, where they all got surreventried when he started launching everybody all around the place. The thing Ralphie had were his exams. So Ralphie had to go and take his exams. So then he missed missed. After the Edgbaston game, it was exam time for him, and quite rightly, he concentrated on his exams because, you know, you've got to. Then there was a lot of England under 19 action for him as well. So he sort of got back to Surrey really during the Metro Bank, and yeah, bowled nicely, scored some runs. Next year, he'll have a full summer. How his winter looks, I don't know. I think there's a 19s tour. He's been captaining the 19s. There's an England Lions tour to South Africa as well. Whether he might be in the shake-up for that, I don't know. But I think for Ralph, he'll get full pre-season with Surrey, and then he'll have a full season ahead of him. And so, yeah, I think Ralphie will have a busy winter, and then he'll get a full pre-season with Surrey, and I expect him to play a big part next summer. But I just think what would be a huge sort of help for Ralph is to have someone who is an experienced. Now, he's got Gareth Batty there, who's one of the best. Yeah. But Gareth can't go out there and play as well, unfortunately. I think he'd probably like to. but I think if Ralphie had someone to bowl in tandem with, or someone that experienced player might play, but then Ralphie is with him and travelling with him and learning some tricks off him. But yeah, keep an eye on Ralphie because as I say, he's extremely talented. And this year with Surrey, we've seen, you know, the breakthrough player's been Adam Thomas. And Adam is a case in point, really. Adam played the 50 over last year and again impressed, got 100, and everybody was, yeah, this kid can play. And then Surrey sent him off to play club cricket in Australia, but they told him to go and work on two parts of his game technically, which he did. He had an amazing summer. Winter, summer in Australia playing club cricket, and has come back and just hit the ground running and got picked for that Sussex game, and you know, the youngest ever player to get 100 in Championship cricket, and hasn't really looked back. He's had a rough couple of weeks with the bat, I think it's fair to say. He made 40 odd at Sussex, but didn't really score any runs in the game against Glamorgan. But that will happen, you know. But he, you know, his pathway's been a really interesting one in that he's come through the Surrey age groups, obviously, academy boy, broke into the side in the 50 over, but got sent away this winter and was told, these are two bits of your game you need to work on. He's done that. He's come back. And again, he's been the breakout player for Surrey. So again, there's another one that's got a massive future ahead of him.
0: That was BBC Radio London's Mark Church summarising Surrey's season this year and who to look out for next season in the youngsters. But stay tuned, because we're going to have another part coming up where Mark gives us his thoughts on what Surrey can do to improve next season. And we've also got a preview from our reporter Matt Wolfe on England's ODI series decider against Sri Lanka, which is taking place at the Kia Oval tomorrow. Right, who fancies a game?
1: Riverside Radio Sport.

0: Yeah, it's that time of the show where we go and play
1: Beats the Boss.
0: Yes, Beat the Boss. This is our sports quiz game, which, just, I tell you what, last week's Beat the Boss. 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It was unreal the way that the momentum swung, and we had to have a tiebreaker in the end. It was incredible. But the premise of this game is simple. We have five questions, and normally we say every answer is a number. Mm-hmm. But Susie's going to be our boss today, and I've given Susie complete freedom to come up with questions. And so I don't know if it's going to be numbers or not, Levi. So,
2: I mean, I was nervous before, but it's just numbers. But
3: yeah,
2: now,
3: what? So what?
0: Buckle up. But Susie, yes, you are our boss today.
3: Yes.
0: In the chair. And if you want to play along at home, you can do 07871 670 493. That's where you can send your answers to see if you can beat the boss. 07871 670 493. Susie, over to you.
3: Okay, question one. The Lavender Cup's taking place in London this weekend. How many points does the first team need to reach to win the tournament? How many points does the first team need to reach to win the tournament?
0: Oh, it's like a Ryder Cup scenario, isn't it? Where they've got to get a threshold.
2: That's good, because I was stumped. So thank you.
0: Oh, you're
3: on. I should have clarified the tennis, actually.
0: Or not.
2: You're not that mean, Ben.
0: Okay. Right. I've got an answer.
3: Okay. An answer. You both locked in?
2: Yeah.
3: Okay. On to question two. The new URC, this is in rugby, by the way. The new URC season kicks off this weekend. How many teams are competing in the 2026-27 URC?
0: URC. For those of us that aren't big rugby watch, what is the URC?
3: The URC is the... How would you explain it? It's the... domestic, in inverted commas. It doesn't work through radio when I do that with my fingers. Yeah. It's all of the club rugby teams in Scotland, Wales, Ireland, and South Africa competing against each other. The one that's not in it is England.
0: Yeah, okay. Yeah.
2: Okay, that is
0: so good. How many teams are in that tournament? Goodness. Okay.
3: It's a difficult one. Should I tell you how many are in the English?
2: Which countries is it again?
3: So South Africa, Wales, Scotland, Ireland.
0: Okay. Okay, I've got an answer.
3: Mm-hmm.
0: I've got an answer.
2: Go for an answer.
3: Okay. Staying in rugby, what position did Harlequins finish in the last season's Prem Rugby? So this is the English domestic league, in which I nearly told you how many were in there. But let's see what you go for.
0: I feel at a slight advantage for this one, having done some prep for the show.
3: Mm.
0: So if I don't get this right,
3: it's embarrassing.
0: I can't read my own notes.
3: Yeah.
2: Or if I
0: confess, I'm not looking at my notes.
3: Oh, really?
0: Not looking at my notes, but I think I've got this one.
3: Okay, perfect.
2: If I get it right, I'm buying a lottery ticket.
3: It's your day. If you get all the rugby ones right. Lovely. Right. Ready for the next one? Question four. Question four, moving over to Formula One. The Azerbaijan Grand Prix is this weekend. How many points does an F1 driver get for winning a Grand Prix?
2: I actually think I might know this one.
3: Oh, really? He's got a big smile on his face. You can hear it.
0: I haven't, Scooby.
3: No.
2: But if I'm right, there is an equal chance that I'm wrong.
0: Yeah, it's very true.
2: I'm fairly sure, but...
0: It's a bit like the cricket scoring system, like how I still don't know how many points you get for a win, because... Yeah. You also get wins for, like, you get points for, like, batting points. It's like rugby, you get bonus try and all these, there's all these other things.
3: Yeah.
0: So, and it just gets this crazy number. And so, therefore, I don't think Formula One's going to be like that. Yeah. But I think it's going to be, it's not like you get 3 points for a win or whatever.
3: You can always be the biggest fans of all of these sports and still not know still half not of those, the rules.
0: Still too many. Yes. Just nationalise.
3: Like, yes. Nationalise right. Every scoring system yes, in so every sport.
0: How many points for a Formula One win?
3: Indeed. Right. We locked in. Question five. Come on, Ben, you got this.
0: Yeah? I've put something.
3: Got it.
0: I've put something.
3: Perfect. Okay, finally, on to boxing. Johnny Fisher fights Michael Pirraton at London's Copper Box. Is that how I say it?
0: I don't know, but I tell you what he's not going to do. That's going to be sneezing.
3: Yeah. It's definitely very
0: no wrong. Allergies on that guy.
3: No allergies. Hay fever hates to see him coming. So they're fighting each other at London's Copper Box Arena on this evening, actually. Fish has won how many of his professional fights by knockout going into this fight?
0: How many has he won by knockout?
3: By knockout.
0: When you said it was boxing, I was so ready for like Fury Joshua or something else. I don't think I've ever heard of Fisher.
3: No.
2: Isn't he Big John's son?
0: Like
3: Bosch man. He is.
2: Bosch. Yeah. So that's
3: so how many Bosches has he done?
0: You made him sound very bore out there. Yeah. Like a bush. It's a bush.
2: Bush.
0: Golly, okay. Yeah.
3: How many Bosches has he done to someone's face that's made
0: Is this guy like a YouTube, like an influencer type? Was he an actual boxer?
2: I think he's a professional boxer or not,
0: in case.
2: I wouldn't go up to him and say, "Are you an actual boxer?" to his face. Or something like that. I think.
3: That's one more knockout for the tally.
2: Yeah, exactly. Yeah. So I'm just trying to get
0: how many
2: a professional fighter, but I think he's early stages in his career.
0: Okay. Yeah. Okay. I've got an answer. So they are all numbers in the end.
3: They're all numbers in the end. I know. I got scared. I was like, I can't deviate. If it ain't broke, don't fix it.
0: Okay. I've got some answers. So you've got you haven't got long to get your answers in because we're gonna do the answers very, very shortly. So if you are playing along at home, just a reminder that the studio WhatsApp number is 07871 670493. Do get your Beat the Boss answers in. Good spread of questions as well.
3: Yeah, lots of sports.
0: Lots of sports covered. Really nice. Susie, let's go through the answers now.
3: Okay.
0: Read the question and then we'll give our answers.
3: Right, back up to the top. The Lavender Cup in tennis, it's taking place this weekend in London. How many points does the first team need to reach to win the tournament? Now, what did you both put down? Levi, on, you go you first. Start.
2: All right. Well, I took Ben's little help that he gave me with the Ryder Cup sort of scenario. So I've gone for 9.5 points as a team, basing it on the 14.5 that you need for the Ryder Cup.
3: Okay.
0: Yeah, I've actually just gone for like a straight 14. I think it's pretty like Ryder Cup vibe.
2: Is it? Okay.
3: I like the 0.5. I feel like it's like
2: I thought we were getting very technical. I don't know, maybe I'm overthinking it.
3: Okay, so it's actually, I mean, Ben, you're not far off, but neither of you've got it.
0: Okay, well, who's closest? Who gets
3: Ben, you're the closest.
0: Yes. How many points do you need?
3: 13 points.
2: Ooh.
3: Yeah.
2: Okay. You know what? I'm happy to be ballparked, to be honest. I was just like, do you know what I mean? I was expecting to be, well, when you first started reading the question out, I was just like, oh my God.
3: You're like, what sports
2: is that? This could be anything.
0: I'll take the point. I love that. Like, 13 points is so...
3: It's so random.
0: That's so tenet. When you get 1 point in tennis, what should we give you? 15. Like, do you know what I mean? Like, it's
2: Well, they're just sticking with it then, clearly.
3: And zero isn't zero. It's love.
0: Yeah. But, so, what do you need to win? 13.
3: 13. Like,
0: so random.
3: They just ask someone and they 13. Yes.
0: Okay. So, 1-0 to me so far. Okay. Question two.
3: Question two. Moving over to rugby. The new URC season kicks off this weekend. How many teams are competing in the 2026-27 URC?
0: I've gone for 10, and I think that's because there's going to be, I reckon there's about 2 from Scotland. I think there'll be about 4 from Ireland. I reckon there's like another 2 from, or 3 from Wales, another 2 from South Africa. So that's my working. Mm-hmm. But I've gone for 10.
3: Okay, perfect.
2: I was thinking along the same lines, but I just went with 4 from each nation. Oh, okay. But nice. Then I figured then if there is variation from how many teams from each country are there, then that still works out.
3: It will even it out. Yeah. I like how there was logic behind this. I honestly think if it was me and I didn't know, I'd just be like, 30.
0: I was just trying to think, like, just how many there are. Yeah. And I was trying which country would have more.
3: Yeah.
2: So I said 16 in the end.
3: 16. Nice. Well, Levi, you got it spot on. Oh, 16.
2: I'll tell you that.
0: Very good. So that's taking a 2-1 lead to get it bang on. Well done.
3: Right. Question 3. What position did Harlequins finish in last season's Prem Rugby?
0: Go on, Levi.
2: Well, I'm essentially batting that point right back to Ben. I've said second. Sorry, Quins fans. I'm not 100% sure.
0: No, I'm ninth.
3: Ben is correct.
0: Yeah.
2: Well, I was optimistic.
3: Yeah. I know, it's actually really nice of you to get that. Yeah. It would be nice if they had.
0: Like, literally the opposite season, second from bottom, wasn't it? Okay.
3: Lovely. Okay, and now Formula One. The Azerbaijan Grand Prix is this weekend. How many points does an F1 driver get for winning a Grand Prix? Okay, Ben, we'll start with you.
0: Yeah, start with me. I actually think I've over-egged this, but I've gone for 25 points.
3: Okay.
0: I have no idea.
2: I really hope it's 15.
3: Ben, you're bang on the money.
0: No way, really?
2: I knew it was one. If you said 25, I was like, oh, maybe that sounds more accurate.
0: No, because they get to 100 quite quickly.
3: Quite easily,
0: don't they?
3: So, yeah.
2: You know what? As well, I literally thought to myself, like, there's so many teams on the grid that you had to like get points throughout the season. Like, if you have 15, I think I've gone off Mario Kart. I think that's what I've done.
0: They are pretty similar.
3: Yeah.
0: It's a way to improve.
3: Who came first, F1 or Mario Kart? Yeah. Yeah.
0: It's definitely a way to improve F1 with a couple of banana skins.
3: Yeah. Oh, that would be great.
0: That'd be good.
2: Blue shells and anyone's peeling off from the rest of the pack. That'd be great.
0: So, Levi, you need this one bang on to force a tiebreak. So here we go.
3: Okay, boxing. Johnny Fisher's fights Michael Periton, London's Copper Box Arena on Saturday. Fisher's won how many of his professional fights by knockout coming into this round?
2: I have gone with 8.
0: And I've gone with 4. But Susie, you're going to give us the answer after the news.
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6: Manchester City's chairman says the club's confidence and intent is proving their innocence is as strong as it's always been, following claims they broke finance rules. A tribunal is reported to have upheld all but one of 115 charges. Khaldun Al-Mubarak insists the Premier League process still has a long way to run. At Manchester City and Charlton's Women's Super League game, fans gave their reaction.
7: If they've done something bad, they should be charged for it.
8: I'm a lifelong City fan as a kid, and my uncle played for Manchester City in the 50s, so it's a bit disappointing.
9: Over the last 3 years, there's been talk about what punishments could be. If it happens, it happens. We've just got to take it on the chin.
10: You know, the sport should be fair.
6: Ireland's Nations League fixture with Israel will go ahead tomorrow. It was in doubt as campaigners had called for a boycott over the war in Gaza. Andy Burnham's promise to set the UK on a new course a decade since Brexit resulted in what he's called drift and division. The Prime Minister's arrived in Liverpool for his first Labour Party conference as leader. It's as Angela Rayner's criticised plans from her cabinet colleague Shabana Mahmood to make it harder for migrant workers to claim settled status. Culture Secretary Lisa Nandy's been asked whether there's a rift in cabinet.
11: I don't think there is at all, actually. I work very closely with both of them, and Angela made comments about that policy when she was a backbencher, based on her own experience of working as a care worker.
6: Pope Leo has been celebrating an open-air mass in Paris. The pontiff made his way through the streets of the French capital in the Popemobile. In sport, we'll have the Formula One result in just a moment, but first, Sebastian Pocanoli has begun his time in charge of Scotland with a 0-0 draw away to Slovenia in their Nations League opener. The hosts had an early goal disallowed for offside in Ljubljana. And following a thrilling end in the Azerbaijan F1 Grand Prix, George Russell held off Max Verstappen for victory. That's the latest from the Sky News Centre. I'm AJ Walsh.
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0: Welcome back to the Riverside Radio Sports Show. The time is 3 minutes past five, but we've got to resolve just a small matter of Beat the Boss, because we've still got one more question to go. So,
1: Beat the Boss.
0: I had to bring the tension music back.
2: Tension's high.
0: As we get there. So, Susie, why don't you give us give us that final question again, but the scores at the moment, if my calculations are correct, I think I'm on five and you are on three. Levi, is that right?
3: Yes, it is.
0: So you need this bang on to force a tiebreaker.
3: Yeah.
2: Okay.
0: Anything less.
3: And the worrying thing for me is that you've guessed lower than I have. And I also said that he's
0: early in his career.
3: Yeah, early in his professional career.
0: Well, let's get the question again.
2: Okay, so in boxing, Johnny Fisher fights Michael Periton at London's Copper Box Arena on Saturday. Fisher's won how many of his professional fights by knockout going into this round?
0: So I said four.
3: And I said eight.
0: Susie.
2: Ooh, little drum roll. How exciting. 12.
0: Oh. 12.
2: So it's a tie.
0: Levi gets Levi gets the point, but he wasn't bang on, so he only gets 1 point rather than the two that he needs.
3: Not quite so bosh. I'd planned quite my bosh for when I got it bang on. It was going to be
0: not quite the knockout.
3: Epic.
0: But, oh, good.
3: Yeah.
0: Good.
2: Yeah.
0: Early in his crib, still 12.
2: 12. Yeah,
3: well, my thinking was, I mean, I'm not super clued in on the boxing either, but whenever I see these like fighters that are sort of up and coming, they've always had quite a few sort of earlier bouts so when they if they're on the main card, high up the main card, then they've had.
0: That makes sense. Yeah. He's got to have had enough. Yeah. Very good. Well, Susie, great questions.
2: Thank you very much.
0: Yes. Great questions. Well done. Let us know how you got on at home with Beat the Boss as well. You can send in your answers 07871 670493. Right, well, waiting on the line on tenterhooks is Steve Leggett, who's going to have the conclusion of that FA Trophy game between Hamworth Villa and Bishop Stoke. Steve, good afternoon.
4: Good afternoon again, and I'll tell you, after listening to the end of the commentator quiz, I don't know if I can beat that here, but I'm going to say, despite a nerve-jangling, squeaky bottom end of game, ooh, where Villa just hung on for a 3-2 victory. Wow, it did. After you came to me, Villa were 3-1 up at the time. I'll talk you through the goals in a minute. But Villa were 3-1 up. And then in the 82nd minute, Norris for Bishop Stortford scored his second goal of the game. And that's when the frantic last 8 to 10 minutes of the game took over. There was some valiant defending by Villa. Players were genuinely throwing themselves in front of the ball. And they just did enough. And in fact, right at the end, Bishop Stortford had the ball in the back of the net. And thankfully, the linesman's flag popped up for offside. And then the referee blew full time. So there are some people actually asking for their money back here at Villa, would you believe? Because they said, I quote one man, "I paid for a whole seat. And I've ended up sitting on the end of it, so I want some money back." I can get away with one of them a season.
0: Yeah, very good. Do you know what? I felt I was being reeled in. Reeled in and then delivered the punchline. Very good.
4: Steve, I could also tell you that Villa hit the woodwork a couple of times. There was one elm tree and a conifer involved, but they're behind the goal. Anyway, let's talk about the game itself. Villa went into the interval 3-1 ahead thanks to a 16th minute opener from home debut Glenn Gabriel, and he finished really well, made space for himself. He's one of those players that had the ability, as the ball came to him in the area, he just moved slightly and suddenly got a yard of space, enough to turn and float it in to the back of the net. for 1-0. And a couple of minutes later, it was 2-0. Gio McGregor, who's man of the match, by the way, in case you ask, he slipped the ball through to Jack Timberlake, and he had, as far as it's simple to score when you've only got the goalkeeper in front of you, he had relatively the simplest of tasks to make it 2-0 to Villa. Just as we're beginning to get a little bit complacent, Bishop Stortford started having more of the attack, and they pulled a goal back in the 33rd minute. It was Frank Norris. A deflected cross found its way to him, and he just flicked it into the net. Gave Johnny Williams making his home debut for Villa in the goal. No chance at all. The second half, there was more Bishop Stortford pressure, but Villa did make the game safe around the 56th minute, and this, for me, was the goal of the game. Gio McGregor, you can see why I've made him man of the match. I'll keep mentioning him. Gio McGregor, he won the ball in midfield. He was on the floor, lost it momentarily, managed to still on the floor, get it back, and then he's on his feet. And as I remember the situation, he ran forward from the halfway line to the edge of the area, outpaced a couple of defenders, played a 1-2, got the ball back, and then just stroked it into the back of the net from a fairly tight angle. If you get the chance to watch it on YouTube, see if you agree or disagree with me on that. But that made it 3-1, and then, like I say, we had this frantic ending. 82nd minute, Frank Norris scored his second of the game with a header, and we had 8 minutes of virtually constant Bishop Stortford pressure, which Villa somehow, they held on. One thing I must mention, wasn't playing today for Bishop Stortford, Nikolay Azlatev. If any of you remember that name, last week he scored a brace for Villa. During the week, he's gone on loan from his parent club, Southend, to Bishop Stortford, so he could have effectively been lining up against Villa today, but he wasn't in the squad for whatever reason. But that would have been a bit weird. And also, Villa have got a player away on international duty. Would you believe it? At this level, international duty. Brandon Brady played during the week and assisted in a goal for Montserrat against the British Virgin Isles in the CONCACAF tournament. So a big week for Villa, really. Player on international duty, through to the next round of the FA Trophy, third place in the league at the moment. The sun's shining. It's going to be a nice sunset.
0: Oh, what a picture you've painted for us there as well, Steve, at the end. Beautiful, beautiful way to finish that.
4: I don't know why more people don't come down and see these things for themselves.
0: Angie, last week you were at the South Coast as well, so you know, you're having a right old jolly towards the end of the summer.
4: Last week, fish and chips and a walk on the beach. And a 6-0 win for Villa. And can I just give a shout out about next week's game?
0: Yeah, please.
4: During the week, Villa have got a home league match against Chichester. Next Saturday is back to cup action again. And they are away to Leatherhead. And that promises to be a cracker, because games between these teams, two sides, are never dull. Last season, I think it was, or the season before, Villa were 3-1 down with about 2.5 minutes left and come back to get a 3-3 draw. So if anyone's at a loose end next Saturday, get down to Leatherhead to watch the game. Leatherhead, famous for their player from the 70s, I think it was, known as the Leatherhead Lip. Look it up, guys. It'll tell you all about it. A player called Chris Kelly, who created a bit of an upset in the FA Cup for Leatherhead. But enough. You've heard enough from me.
0: So that's Hamworth Villa through to the next round of the FA Trophy, and then next week in the third qualifying round, FA Cup against Leatherhead.
4: They're going for the treble, lads. Going for the treble.
0: Absolutely.
4: Manchester City, never mind them.
0: No.
4: You don't know, all about Hamworth Villa.
0: Yeah. Not in the FA Trophy. You'll never sing that. Steve, thank you very much.
4: They might be next season. You never know.
0: Yeah, they might be. You're absolutely right. Steve, thank you very much. Have a great rest of your weekend and safe journey home.
4: I will. And once again, guys, thanks for listening. And if you are out and about looking for something to do, want to get out of doing the garden, go and watch a non-league football match.
0: Absolutely, particularly as it is international break as well. Well, that was Steve Leggett down at Rectory Meadow watching Hamworth Fillet take on Bishop Stortford as they won 3-2 to get through to the next round. Right, coming up in a second, let's find out about Trinity Fields and Tooting Mitcham United.
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0: Yes, welcome back to the Riverside Radio Sports Show. Before we go to Nadan, who is at Trinity Fields watching Tooting and Mitcham United, a quick update on our League One side, AFC Wimbledon. Last time we checked in on them, they were leading 1-0, and they were leading 1-0 right up until the 91st minute. Ooh. And that is when Cambridge United got their equaliser. I tell you what, there were moments in this game of real goalmouth scramble, and Wimbledon were holding on, to say the least. Cambridge had 62% possession to Wimbledon's 37. Cambridge had 18 shots to Wimbledon's 7. Cambridge had 40 touches in the Wimbledon box. Wimbledon just had 13. So it really was one-way traffic. And it unfortunately means the Dons don't get the point. It means they have they don't get their sixth clean sheet of the season. But they are still unbeaten. They are now, unbeaten in four. They dropped down just outside the playoffs into eighth place on 12 points. Only three from the top. So it's not all doom and gloom. They've still got plenty to play for, and actually Cambridge United, I think, are going to bloody a few noses this season. So a good point away on the road in the end, but it's definitely an opportunity missed. Let's check in with Nadan. Nadan, good afternoon.
1: Good afternoon.
0: Good afternoon. How's it been going down at Trinity Fields?
1: Yes, so the second half has, really it was quite a close affair in the first half. But as soon as, I think 54 minutes in, William Mfambo looked really impressive for Tooting and Mitcham. Scored this goal, which he just had a go from about, I think it was nearly 25 yards, had no real right to sort of score from there. Did a lovely kind of left-footed shot in just past the keeper. And then the floodgates opened. It was really one-way traffic. Sonny Harnett, Barkwell added in a centre-back, added in a third within another kind of 5 minutes of that. And Aaron Sharwar got a final goal when he was put through to make it 4-0, which was the final result in the end. Really impressive second-half performance from Tooting and Mitcham. They had two debutants today who looked impressive. I mean, young boys coming through, and all in all, I think, you know, they can be pleased with how they presented themselves today. I think certainly, you know, Eversley in California, I mean, they're rock bottom of the table, 2 points, yet to get a win. I think in the second half, really, there was that sort of gulf in quality showed, and really, it was like I say, very much one way traffic for Tooting and Mitcham.
0: The win moves them up three places from 15th into 12th. They could have been slightly higher, but other games have gone, and other results have gone against them. And Met Police ended up actually beating Yateley United 6-1. So an impressive goal difference swing there just puts them above Tooting and Mitcham. But we discussed earlier, Nadan, about just how we feel actually this could just be the beginning of Tooting and Mitcham's season, that they're really best suited, they're in a position really to push on and to progress up this league, because they're a side that really should be playing in the league above.
1: I mean, they certainly, I think, you know, it's all about getting momentum in this league, and I think you know, they've just had an unfortunate run of results last three games in the league that they've lost. But I think, you know, seeing them when they play at home, you know, even against Fleet Town last time around, who are top of the league by some distance, they looked really like they could compete, and there wasn't too much in that game. I think, there are sometimes, you know, it's quite difficult to keep hold of players at this level. And sometimes, players might have ambitions to kind of play higher up the food chain. And so I think, you know, but like I say, they've got a really strong kind of academy and sort of players coming through through their system here. So I think there is a bit of a kind of conveyor belt of continuing to kind of have players here, whether that in terms of this season, I think, you know, it's going to be whether they can, you know, stay clear injuries, keep hold of their best players and keep that momentum going, then I think they could certainly push for the playoff spots. But on account of today's performance, if they can continue to do that, they're playing against Godalming Town, who are just second bottom in midweek. So again, if they can get another win there, and that, you know, all of a sudden they might be knocking on the door to the playoff spot. So yeah, certainly a lot more to play for this season for Tooting and Mitcham.
0: And you're pretty much our Tooting and Mitcham correspondent, so you're definitely going to be down there a few more times this season as well. And you'll be giving us all those updates. Now, Dan, we really appreciate your time down there. And in fact, if you haven't listened back to the sports show from a couple of weeks ago, now Dan did a good couple of interviews with some of the volunteers that make Tooting and Mitcham United what it is. Just quickly say, for those who haven't been to Trinity Fields and seen Tooting and Mitcham United, sum up what the club is like just as a whole, because it is a great club.
1: Yeah, no, it's a really, really kind of community-focused club. It's, just by the River Wandle, really kind of nice little, very impressive stadium, actually, for this level. Everyone that I've spoken to said that the clubs that they play against are, you know, the facilities are nowhere near what they have here. They've got this very much kind of viral sensation jerk chicken shack just by the, like, literally, I had some last time I came. They have this incredible jerk chicken that's apparently been doing really well on TikTok or something. And there's literally people queuing up. It's a really lovely day out. You know, you can have beers. There's a lot of kind of families out here. It's a really, you know, everyone that I spoke to a couple of weeks ago and today, they're all very, very kind of welcoming and very, you know, it's they do some great work down here. And Dean Morgan, the chairman, is also, you know, he's I think steering the ship in the right direction. So it's a really, it's a wonderful club, and I could wholeheartedly recommend anyone who's local to the area to, if they're kind of at a loose end on a Saturday afternoon, pop down to Tooting and Mitcham. I'm sure you'll have a great time.
0: And also playing at Trinity Fields, you can also find, I keep saying Trinity Fields, I mean Imperial Fields.
1: Yeah, Imperial Fields. Yeah,
0: forgive me. I live down the road from Trinity Fields, that's what it is. Imperial Fields, get down to Imperial Fields, there we go. But you can also find AFC Wimbledon Women's, they're there quite often as well for a lot of their home games.
1: And Imperial Ballam Field. As well, it's a ground share with Ballam, so Ballam also play here.
0: Yeah, they do indeed. Dan, thank you so much.
1: You're welcome.
0: Real pleasure to speak to you at Imperial Fields.
2: Imperial.
0: Dan, safe journey home. Thank you very much. And in fact, great little segue into Ballam as well. When we were checking on them earlier on, they're in the same league as Tooting and Mitcham United. They were losing 1-0 to Fleet Town, who were top of the table. And Ballam also a man down. Well, they then in the second half got level to 1-1 thanks to a Finn Hoffey goal, but they couldn't quite hold on, as in the 88th minute, Danilo Hubnietz got Fleetwood's winner, so they can stay top of the table. So a real shame, but fighting valiant effort from Ballam. We'll be checking in on some of our other South West London sides in non-league next week, so do come back and keep your ears pricked and primed, ready for that. But a huge thank you to Steve and for Nadan today. Right, let's get that final update on the cricket. We're going to talk Surrey. We've also got an update on the England ODIs, and then we're going to talk about some netball.
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0: Yes, that's right. Let's have our final look at Surrey as they draw their county championship season to a close. We've heard from Mark Church, who is the BBC Radio London Surrey commentator, on why Surrey seems to have had such a dismal season this time around. We've also heard about some of the future talent. But I also spoke to Mark Church and asked, what does Surrey need to do to get back to winning ways next season?
1: I think Crocombe arriving is good in that he's young, he's quick, he's hungry. He's obviously hugely talented as well. I think with the Surrey bowlers, you know, as I say, Worrell's been injured for a lot of the season. And Dan won't mind me saying this, I'm sure, you know, he's not a young puppet anymore. You know, so you have to just wrap him up in cotton wool, really. Same with Jordan Clark. You know, when Jordan's not playing, he's a massive miss. I've always said with Jordan, he's always, other than the captain, the first name on the team sheet, in that he holds that whole side together. He balances that team out. He'll score his runs, he'll take his wickets, he'll run around like a lunatic in the field. He's, you know, he is a high quality cricketer as well. But same with Jordan. You know, he's not a young pup anymore. And he's missed the last couple of games with Achilles problems. He missed a couple of games earlier in the season. Matthew Fisher, I think, will be very much involved with England. I think, you know, he should be in the squad, I think, for South Africa, because he brings something a bit different. He's not, as we've seen, you don't have to have that raw pace anymore. But he has great control. He's got great skill set as well. Tom Laws, I think Tommy will be better for this season. I think Tommy to me is one of the most talented young all-rounders I've seen. Him and George Hill are the two for me, although George is a bit older, George Yorkshire. Tommy's batting has been outstanding this season, and he's got a huge amount to offer with the ball. But I think what would do Tommy good is possibly even just have a winter at home. I think, and just work with Jay Dernbach and just work on bowling and sort of having a stock delivery and all that good stuff. Because, you know, he's been away last, what, 2-3 winters? He's still a young lad. It might do him good. I'm pretty sure he'll be probably going with the Lions to South Africa. That's absolutely fine. But I think it would do Tom good just to have a winter of working with one bowling coach and just working on getting back to almost the basics of bowling at times. But he's a huge talent. He's a massive talent. And I think he'll be better for this season. So look, there's five names I've already mentioned. But I think now it's a case of you almost have to, with the squad, pick and choose. And you might find that not every quick bowler's going to play every single game because there's so much cricket now. You're not going to see much of Gus Atkinson either. So, yeah, I think Crocombe will be good, and I think Crocombe will give the others a kick up the backside as well. I think because he's young, talented, at taking wickets, I think it might just be a challenge to some of the older school as well. But, yeah, and the spinner side of things as well, I think, is something they'll look at. And look, their batting lineup's extraordinary, but they got to remember that you can't just go out and dominate games from ball one. You've got to work for your runs. And I think that's probably something that they have learned this season, is that you're not always going to go out there and smash a bowling side around the park.
0: Well, Mark, thank you so much for joining me. We've gotten through this, and I think we've only mentioned the Ashes once.
1: We've got plenty of time.
0: Yeah, well done. Plenty of time as well. I know you're a huge advocate for Dom Sibley to get back in that test side as well. And wouldn't we all like to see that at a home Ashes next season? But Mark, thank you so much. We'll catch up again. But thank you, and enjoy your time down in Taunton, and hopefully some more points for Surrey at the end of this season. Thank you.
1: Thank you, Ben. It's been a pleasure. Thank you.
0: That was BBC Radio London's Mark Church there speaking to me about Surrey. A huge thanks to him for his time and for his insights. I can tell you that Surrey are down in Somerset, down in Taunton, playing there. Surrey were 422 all out in the first innings, and Somerset, my goodness, have smashed their way to 676/8. They lead Surrey by 254 runs with two wickets remaining. Somerset have two players that have made double centuries. And in fact, Tom Abel, who it looks set to almost be on 300, which is absolutely phenomenal. Some real question marks over Surrey's bowling. They'll be on to their third new ball of the innings. So a lot of work to do if Surrey are to get back in this game. I can also say that Warwickshire have won the county championship this year. They've won by beating Leicestershire by an innings and 79 runs. Worthy winners this time around. Nottinghamshire, who won last year, finished fourth as they beat Yorkshire by one wicket. But yes, Surrey will have to go back to the drawing board and come and try again next year. Surrey, as it stands, it looks like they're not going to overturn that game against Somerset. Surrey with only two wins this season, four lost and seven draws there. So real sort of what could have been season if they were able to convert some of those draws into wins. And it's also, I've also just seen the news that Dan Lawrence, Surrey's Dan Lawrence, has been called up to the squad for the ongoing Metro Bank ODI series versus Sri Lanka as a replacement for Josh Butler. I think he was due, he's been playing in this game against Somerset. He played in the first innings and in fact scored 139 runs off 163 balls, and he won't be able to finish out that county championship game against Somerset because he's been called up to the ODI squads. He will replace the injured Josh Butler. And I can also see that on Twitter, Mark Church has tweeted, "At least let the championship have one day." So he's expressing his thoughts there, Mark Church. But a huge thanks to him for his time. But moving on to the Sri Lanka, England-Sri Lanka game. England have one final ODI match to play in the series against Sri Lanka. It's going to be taking place tomorrow at the Kia Oval in Kennington. There was a thrilling end to the game on Thursday with Sri Lanka doing just enough to get themselves over the line and level the series. And our reporter, Matt Wolf, has sent us this preview ahead of the final series deciding game.
2: So we're heading into the final ODI of the summer, which will be kind of a nice conclusion, a nice close to the cricketing summer here in England. And the last time you'll probably have to hear me drone on about this. But it's been a up and down summer, a weird one to say the least. Lots of ups and downs, both on and off the field, as expected with this England setup. Won't get into that too much. And obviously we wasted the best month and that lovely heat wave watching the 100 without any test match cricket. But hey ho. Back to the white ball. This ODI series kind of against Sri Lanka has been set up to be a nice conclusion. It's won a piece so far. So a leveller at the Oval to come, which is always a good place to end. England won the first ODI by 89 runs at Chesterfield Street. And it was Surrey's very own Will Jacks taking the limelight, knocking 46 with the bat and a career best and the best figures by an England spinner since Vic Marks in 1984, 5 for 22, which is ridiculous. Obviously helped by the pitch, but still even more impressive also knowing that he's just come back from appendix surgery, which interrupted, I think it was his mum's birthday trip to Edinburgh. But then Sri Lanka level things up at Headingley, Kuzal Mendes hit a lovely century, 121 off 100 deliveries. And that leaves it to go back to our favourite ground to get to decide the three-part series, and that's the Oval. Team news coming in, Josh Butler very sadly out with a hamstring injury, putting his body on the line in Leeds, which is a real, real shame. It's just always horrible to watch one of kind of your favourite players, my favourite players, and the nation's most loved players go down like that. It's almost a bit like when Boromir dies in Lord of the Rings. You just kind of, well, obviously Josh Butler's not dead, but you're kind of screaming out for it, really putting his body on the line in that chase. But with every cloud, there is a silver lining, and that comes in the form of Surrey's Dan Lawrence, who has now been called up in his absence. So great news for Three Feathers fans. A summer of controversy, as mentioned, but it also finishes with KP, Kevin Peterson, back in the fold, this time in a coaching role, which he says he's loving, largely probably because he doesn't have to deal with the media. But he also interestingly said with an interview with the BBC that his preconceptions of the side, his kind of view of the side coming into it, were all wrong, which is maybe quite nice to hear. A side that, especially kind of after the Ashes, were criticised heavily for their preparation and being underprepared. But KP said in an interview with the BBC that Clearly, the perceptions I had before being asked to do the job were completely different to what I feel now. It is nice being part of an England team and setup that is actually really, really driven. So I think many fans will be, particularly myself, are very happy to hear that they are getting their pedal to the metal and not kind of lazing around, taking a laissez-faire approach to life. Perhaps that's the new phlegm ball way. Gus Atkinson, the other Surrey man who will be featuring, he's taken 3 wickets across the two previous games so far, looking to maybe capitalise on his home ground, home pitch. But yeah, final ODI and decided tomorrow at the Oval. It'll be a nice end before the winter travels begin, where England will be going to Pakistan, Oz and South Africa.
0: That was Matt Wolf giving us his insight into the final ODI at the Kia Oval between England and Sri Lanka. That takes place tomorrow. Right, coming after this, we are going to be looking in at netball.
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0: 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It is 7:35, approaching the final half hour today. Just give you some of the headline updates. AFC Wimbledon drew 1-1 with Cambridge United this afternoon. That was after AFC Wimbledon had been leading for a significant portion of the match. Couldn't quite see it out, but AFC Wimbledon are in 8th place in League 1 and only 3 points off of top spot, which is where Bradford City sit. They play later on over the weekends. They've got a game in hand, as do Sheffield Wednesday, who are only a point behind Bradford City as well. But I guess for Dons fans, the real point of note is that MK, the bitter rivals, are still down in the relegation zone, and the only side in the division yet to win a game. So there you go, bit of comfort for AFC Wimbledon fans. And also the news that we've just heard, this is the close of play now at Surrey, down in Taunton. So they play Somerset lead Surrey by 269 runs, 2 wickets remaining. Somerset with an impressive score of 691 for 8. Surrey were bowled out for 422. And just to say another huge congratulations to Tom Lammonby and Tom Abel. Tom Lammonby with 229 before being bowled LBW by Dan Worrell, and Tom Abel, who is still out there, 284 not out, which is absolutely incredible innings and incredible knock from him. We are going to talk rugby union very, very shortly. There's been a big game down at Twickenham. But before we do that, we're going to talk netball, because September has marked the start of the netball season here in Southwest London, with all club and social leagues in full swing. And for those new to netball, we have a thriving scene across the Riverside boroughs, with teams competing across Surrey, London Met, Kingston and Poly leagues. And this year, we'll see a whopping 5 local teams competing across the London and South East region divisions. We've got the Capital Nuns, a great name, Wimbledon, Rosslyn Park, Alpha and Roundwood. This year, Southfields-based Capital Nuns celebrate their 30th anniversary and a rapid rise into the South East regional top division. Our reporter, Vanessa Railton, went to speak to ex-England international and Surrey Storm captain and current Nuns head coach, Nadia Hutchinson, to hear more about the club's ambitions for the season.
1: You've had huge success as a coach at Nuns across the past 10 years, but we should call out that you are, in fact, a North Londoner. So what made you come down to Southwest London to coach, and what has kept you here?
2: I basically went to a school trial at St Paul's, and Gina McMillan was the head director of sport there. And she was like, oh, do you mind coming down to a coaching session at my team called Capital Nuns in Aylesfield? And I do live in Harrow. And I was like, oh my gosh, this is so far from me. But I came down for 2 sessions. And then they say to me, oh, do you want to come on Saturday and watch our game? And I was like, yeah, sure. I actually really like doing game day more than I like doing training sessions. So I came down to watch a game and then got really involved and won the game by 1. And that's it. I've been here ever since for 10 years, my 11th season. I've had 2 children at a time. They come with me to games. I think the reason why I've stayed here is, A, the people. You know, I've got some of my bestest friends have come from this club. But also for me as a coach, my journey has been with this team, and I've learned how to coach here. When I first came here, I was an athlete who coached, and now I'm a coach who used to play. And I'm really proud of that, the fact that I've taken this club from, you know, from county, and I've learned, you know, how to manage players better, how to, you know, deal with the stresses of the game, you know, game day stresses, you know. And I have definitely learned with the club, and I think they've been super patient with me as well, and they believed in me and my ethos as well, and I think that's why I have stayed.
1: And you mentioned 10 years, 11th season. How have you seen the netball scene change in that time, standard, growth of the game across Southwest London?
2: I think it's great this year. There's like 5 teams now playing in

0: in the regional and London Southeast regional league, which is one, basically, in my opinion, is one of the hardest leagues to play in. It's one of the hardest leagues to get out of as well. You know, it took us 5 years to get out of county to get into regional, and then we were really fortunate that we went up each division each year. What I'm super proud about is that Capital Nuns now are fully stacked. So we have a Surrey Prem B, Surrey Prem A, county and regional team. And, you know, there's not a lot of other clubs in Southwest London, in Southeast England, who can say they've got that. And I think the difference is that we work hard on the physicality, and other clubs are doing that now as well. I think the game's development in terms of catching up with other sports, in terms of letting games be more physical, is definitely kicked in Surrey and Southeast England the last like 3 seasons. I would say you've seen a massive step up in that, and it makes the game faster. So, you know, you don't have too much time to dwell on, oh gosh, that ball didn't get there. And it makes the game faster. There's less whistle or more whistle, depends on who's umpiring. And I think in terms of the go for the game, there are more players coming to London for netball. And I think that's a big difference as well in terms of the diversity of players that are coming through in Southwest London as well. And I think that's really important, because sometimes you have little pockets of areas, you know, where the demographics are very different. But I think the longer that I've been in Southwest London, the more you see different players coming through, because Southwest London is, you know, renowned for being quite a, you know, a well-off area. Girls will go to private school, and, you know, but now there's more state school girls coming through, you know, universities, more universities are playing netball now. So more girls are coming to London from different universities to have a, you know, a more width and breadth in terms of the talent that is coming to the city. And I think that's very noticeable now when you watch.
1: And you've had your first few games of the season. What are your goals for the club, and how are the teams looking?
0: So we've had a lot of new players this year. We had 54 new trialists, which is just amazing. A huge amount of new talent coming into London and coming to Capital Nuns, which is really exciting. We lost our first regional game, but it was a very close game. It was our best start that we've had in Regional 1 for 3 seasons. We played against a very experienced club called New Campbell. You know, they've got premiership teams. They've got players who are stalwarts in the game, been there a long time. And it came down to a couple clutch moments, very marginal errors, that we lost the game by 6. But, you know, 3 years ago, we lost that game by 25. So, you know, for me as a coach, I think that's really promising that we're starting against these bigger teams better. The other teams, so, you know, all the other teams have all won their game so far, which is great. And they're all looking really good. They work so hard. Their fitness is always fantastic. I'm really proud. I always, you know, get on my soapbox and say about how fit my team is. They work hard every single week at training, and it shows in games. I think my aim for the club this year is to make sure that we stay fully stacked. I want all my teams to stay in their divisions. Our main focus is, you know, if it's this season, next season, and hopefully the next 3 years, that we are pushing Capital Nuns into the Premier League from regional. But that is a very hard feat. We have to win regional, and then we have to win playoffs, which is a 2-day netball tournament, basically playing elite netball, you know, 4 40-minute games, which is really rough. It's very, very hard. But that is our goal overall. Are we going to do it this season? I'm not sure. It was very promising on Saturday, what I saw, but we haven't seen the other teams yet. So you have to ask me again in December so I can be certain of how we're doing.
1: And for those feeling inspired to get back to netball, listening to you, or wanting to watch more netball or just find out more, what are your words of encouragement, and where can people check out more local netball, and where can they be watching it on TV?
0: So there's a really fantastic programme that England Netball do called Back to Netball, and that is for your ex-school netballers or ex-university netballers who used to play and are like, actually, I'm not really ready to go and play at a club. It's really good. They have really good coaches there as well, and they make it really fun. And we've had a couple players come from Back to Netball and come to trials. And as soon as I see them, I say to them, you're from Back to Netball, you know, we've had a couple of players be like, oh yeah, I didn't play for like 10 years and now I'm playing again. And I always make sure that we give those players a chance, because that's the whole point of that program, is to get them into club netball. And I think it's just about being brave, really, just getting out there, go to Back to Netball, come to a club like Capital Nuns and say, look, I haven't played for years. And hopefully you get a coach like myself who's like, come on, give it a go.
2: With all in.
3: That was, sorry, we were discussing the Capital Nuns and their name, where it came from. But that was Vanessa Railton, who went down to speak to ex-England international and Surrey Storm captain and current Nuns head coach Nadia Hutchinson. Huge thank you to Vanessa for getting that report into us, and we'll have more netball updates on next week's show, so do stick around for that. But we were looking up the origins of the Capital Nuns.
2: Yeah, what name?
3: What's the name? It stands for, is NUNS, stands for Nottingham University Netball Squad. And the story was that the club started by former players from the University of Nottingham netball team who happened to be based in London post-university. And Levi, you were saying you're quite disappointed that Sister Margaret wasn't in goal attack.
4: No, exactly. Yeah, I was expecting, as you said, I thought it would be a convent?
3: A convent.
4: a netballing convent.
3: Just dominating.
4: Yeah, dominating the sport.
3: One can only dream. There you go. Anyway, let's now, as we close out the show, let's go and let's talk a bit of rugby.
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0: Yes, let's have a look at rugby. And the Red Roses were in action earlier today against rivals New Zealand in the new Women's 15 Global Series. They've already beaten Australia, and they had a draw with Canada last weekend, which brought an end to their 38-game win streak. They're still unbeaten as they headed into this one. And Susie, do they still remain unbeaten?
1: They still remain unbeaten. Yes. How exciting.
0: Couldn't doubt it, could you?
1: Oh, no.
0: What was the score in the end?
1: So, you know, going into the 80th minute, which, you know, until the ball goes out of play in rugby, that's, you know, the game will be done.
0: Yeah.
1: There's still time. You can still score. In the 80th minute, it was 19-19 to the Black Ferns and the Red Roses. And in the 81st minute, Zoe Harrison scored an intercept try and crossed over the line to touchdown, and Jess Breach converted the try. So the end score was 26-19, which is just so exciting. I mean, we were just speaking about, like, looking at the videos in the stadium. It's absolutely chock-a-block, like, yeah, seeing everybody there. And, I mean, it's just so nice to see, you know, the winning form from the World Cup carry into the new, yeah, WXV Global Series. And also on top of that, the support carry through, you know, to sell that many tickets in Twickenham. I mean, when it's the big game, they hardly ever do that, let alone, yeah, when it's...
0: It was 59,871 is the number that I've got in front of me for that. So,
1: wow,
0: huge, huge, not just a win for Red Roses, not just to win for rugby, but for women's rugby, which we were just chatting off air as well,
1: yeah,
0: about how, you know, we sort of remarked about, you know, this new global series, and that the men's have got it as well, and then there's the other tournament that you're involved with as well, that you see, like, there's a lot of changes going through with rugby,
1: yeah,
0: at the moment. But Susie was saying that it's being led by the women,
1: yeah,
0: which is exciting.
1: Massively. I feel like when I look at, I guess, how I've watched the sport and engaged with it over the years, I mean, I got into it having lived in Southwest London, of course, but around Twickenham area and following with the men's game. And I mean, just the women last year, you know, as a viewer, they're not, you know, they're not there for, like, the showboating or everything, you know, like the fame and the attention that comes with it. You know, you can actually just tell when you're watching these women play sport, that the fact that they're getting that global reach is amazing, but they actually just love the game. I understand that every sports person is doing it for the love of,
0: yeah,
1: the game a lot of the time. However, fame is a bit of a prerequisite with it, whereas I feel like with this Red Roses squad, and, you know, with all of the other squads as well, like Scotland, the Black Ferns, etc. I mean, the Black Ferns putting up such a huge fight, you know, it just shows for women's sport and for women's rugby and for rugby more generally that it's just, like, you know, yeah, there's that competition.
0: And what's amazing to think about this is that it feels so organic, as well.
2: Exactly,
0: and
2: yeah,
0: and they've become, as they should be, like their own team. Their,
1: yeah,
0: own, and they've got their own sort of backing, their own things. It just feels so fresh.
1: Yes.
0: And it doesn't feel like, oh, it's like we should watch them because it's England. It's like, I guess you could make comparisons to Arsenal women's in football,
1: yeah,
0: and how they're like packing out the Emirates and things like that. Like, yeah, it's just so good to see this real hunger.
1: Yes, massively.
0: Not just for women's sport, but for like really good rugby,
1: yeah,
0: as well.
2: And the thing is, as well, I think it's like, look at us here in the studio, but also anyone else listening. You know, when it comes to sports, people that love sports, more is always more. Like for me, I think, you know, like seeing the women's game grow, as you say, the organic nature of it as well has been so fantastic. But I just think, like, there's more rugby to watch, and it's,
0: yeah,
2: obviously, like, a really great quality. Everyone, the fans, the atmosphere, it's like, yeah, it's,
1: yeah,
2: exploding, and I think it's so positive for the women's game, and yeah, just,
0: I mean,
2: love to see it. Do you know what I mean?
0: It's getting to the point, I think, where we need to stop saying things like the women's game.
2: No, exactly.
0: Like,
2: yeah,
1: don't,
2: yeah,
1: don't,
2: even saying it then felt
0: it's
2: like
0: the
2: a
0: game.
2: Part. It was,
1: the game.
0: Yeah. It's fantastic.
2: That's what I mean. Yeah,
0: what they're
2: totally
0: doing.
2: True.
0: And in fact, actually, let's just talk about this global series.
1: Yes.
0: Because it is new.
1: Mm-hmm.
0: Is that, am I right in thinking this is the first season that they've brought this new sort of
1: competition
0: Champions League, not World Cup kind of international vibe thing,
1: yes,
0: happening? And is this a good thing for rugby in general? Is it is it needed as well? So I guess, because there's normally like the autumn series and all this, like, you know, do we need another competition?
1: Yeah, so I mean it's the same with the women's and the men's. So the WXV global series, which is the one that obviously the Red Roses are competing in at the moment, it's new. Before it was WXV1, where the competitions were smaller, and now it's the top 12 teams competing against each other internationally. And then with the men, like, obviously Southwest London, you'll know, Twickenham, the Autumn Nations series, it's now the Nations Championship. I think when we talk about rugby and, you know, how it just feels like it's changing into a different sport, I do think the rebrand is a massive part of that as well. I mean, over the summer there was the Rugby Greatest Rivalry, which was New Zealand versus South Africa, and that was again another new competition. And I think, you know, rugby's turning into something that it's a sport, but also at the same time, like, it's a really fun day out, and it's a really nice, it's a family activity, it's a activity to do with friends. So often, I mean, we've been down to the big game before, and they've got acts at halftime and all of these things. You know, they're really trying to market, I guess, the sport as more, it's I guess it's the same with every sport, but it's about so much more than the sport. And I think sometimes putting a new name on things, it gets people re-excited again. I think, you know, if you've got aging fans and you want to get in a whole new genre of people to come and watch your game, sometimes you do just need a little bit of a facelift.
2: Would you say that rugby as a game now is sort of riding the wave of its own success? I think that's like, it really seems to me that, as you're saying, this momentum with the, like, the name changes and the way that it's growing, like I say, this momentum has been built really organically, and now, yeah, it's kind of being moved into this whole new sphere, I suppose.
1: I completely agree. And I think as well with that, like, the rebranding of rugby, I think also the personalities within the sport. I think when I think of, I guess, like, names from the past versus, like, the stars of the present, Henry Pollock, Ellie Kildon, you know, within the game, personalities are being allowed to shine, which is, I mean, in all sports, obviously, you get to know people, and when you're a professional sports person, you have to be quite level-headed. But also, that doesn't mean that you don't have to hide the parts of yourself, who is who you are. And I think, again, that's something that inspires people to try out a sport. With Red Roses, you know, the framing of the team, it's body positivity, it's, you know, put yourself out there, we're there for everybody. And I think it's just introducing every facet of, I guess, what people are interested in daily life, being nosy about people's personalities and what they get up to, and then bringing that into the sport as well. It's definitely a very exciting time for the sport.
0: Yeah, it certainly seems, as I would say, almost all women's sports at the moment, it feels so much more accessible to fans than men's sport does, doesn't it? And so I think that's such a big draw.
1: Definitely.
0: And I think for rugby, it is going through a bit of an identity shift, because I think there was a lot of stuff earlier in the year about the RFU bosses, and, like, were they going to have to, like, they were getting paid lots of money, but there was almost no money in the game. And I think doing things like this to try and bring money back into it can only be a good thing for the sport. Let's just have a really quick look at Harlequins, because this is the men's Harlequins. They got their Gallagher Prem campaign underway last night. They played Bath, but unfortunately fell short as they lost 33-17. Quins has been referenced in Beat the Boss.
1: Yes.
0: Had a terrible timeout last season, finishing second from bottom. So, Susie, can we expect something similar this time round, or can we maybe have a glass half full attitude like Levi and hope that they're going to be pushing up the top of the
1: table? I like the glass half full, second on the table. Yes, please. If not first. No, well, for Harlequins, they've had a really good summer of signings. They've got George Furbank, who captained Northampton Saints, and he left. Northampton Saints won the Prem last year. And he's moved over. James Lang, he played for Edinburgh in the URC, he started at Quins, and he's re-signed for them as well. So I think, you know, not of the names in the squads are, you know, they're big names, and we've got a huge names already. Chandler Cunningham South plays for England, Marcus Smith plays for England, Finn Baxter, who plays for England, and a lot of these names weren't actually present on the team sheet yesterday. And I think that's quite important to think about. In the scoreline, it was 33-17 to Bath in the end. However, Bath finished last season in third. They were the favourites to win. So I think, you know, having a result 33-17 for the first game out when people have put out, you know, Bath put out a full stack team, you know, their squad is a lot of international players, be it for Scotland, be it for Argentina, England. So I do think a lot can be expected more so of Quinns this season. And we've also had the Prem Cup the last 4 weeks, and they went into this round. So this is the Gallagher Prem, which is a different competition. The Prem
0: Cup. The real name's pretty similar.
1: Yeah, I don't know why they do that.
0: The brand.
1: Exactly. It's all about the brand. The Prem Cup's kind of like the FA Cup of rugby, and it's knockout rugby. Anyway, they were unbeaten for 4 games going into that. So it was a very good start to the season, and, you know, Quinns fans, I'm sure everybody was going into this game really looking forward to hopefully maybe a bit of a win. But I think there's a really exciting season ahead for us in Southwest London.
0: Excellent. And as we switch, and just before we finish up, we're going to move to Rugby League. It's our local side. London Broncos are in action tomorrow against Oldham RLFC in the preliminary final at the Cherry Red Records Stadium. Our reporter Paul Dunn has sent this preview ahead of the final.
3: London Broncos are just 80 minutes away from the Rugby League Championship Grand Final as they welcome Oldham to the Cherry Red Records Stadium in Wimbledon on Sunday afternoon for the preliminary final. Now, the Broncos come into this game as league leaders, Shield winners, and after lifting the 1895 Cup final last month, they're still in with a chance of completing a remarkable treble. Now, they're coming up against an Oldham side who are the only team to have beaten the Broncos in the league this season. That was away at Oldham's ground back in August. Now, Jason Dimitriou's side have also had the benefit of a weekend off, as their only playoff match so far was an emphatic 42-6 victory over Doncaster a fortnight ago, while Oldham have had to take the longer route, playing 3 knockout games and surviving a thriller against Widnes last Sunday. They won 20-16 in golden point extra time. Now, as I said, the London Broncos won't be taking Oldham lightly, as they're the only side to have beaten them this season. Whilst London won their first meeting back in February at Wimbledon by 25-8, Oldham did gain their revenge at Boundary Park, winning 34-24, and that ended the Broncos' unbeaten league run. Now, there's plenty of danger men in the Oldham team. The most obvious one is veteran halfback Josh Drinkwater, once upon a time of London, but also of Catalan Dragons, Hull KR and Warrington. And the playmaker has been shortlisted for this year's Championship Player of the Year award, and he remains the man who directs much of Oldham's attack. So his kicking game could be particularly important this weekend. Alongside him, Oldham have also got Morgan Smith, who's another key figure in their team. He's their leading point scorer this season, and it was his late penalty that took last weekend's game against Widnes into extra time. Also look out for Jake Bibby, Luke Forber, and the middle forward, Owen Farnworth. He's the one who scored a dramatic try that sent Oldham through last weekend. Now for London, there's some really good news on the injury front. Jimmy Meadows is back in training, and Fijian fullback Morea has been named in the 20-man preliminary squad after returning to full training following a hamstring injury, which has kept him out of the side for several months. So London have got home advantage, fresh legs, and a brilliant, outstanding season behind them. But Oldham have already demonstrated they know how to beat the Broncos. So it sets up a fascinating afternoon at Wimbledon. Game kicks off at 3 o'clock. Get on down to the Cherry Red Stadium this weekend to see London Broncos, hopefully, book their place in the Championship Grand Final.
0: Huge thanks to Paul Dunn for that report. And everybody at Riverside Radio will be willing the London Broncos on and seeing that they can get into the big Grand Final. After that, and I'm sure you can also check in on Riverside Breakfast with Jason Rosam and Uber Boats by Thames Clippers on Monday morning from 7 until 10. And I'm sure Paul will be there to provide an update on the result of that match and hopefully reporting on a London Broncos win. Well, Levi and Susie, thank you so much for joining me today.
1: Thank you so much,
2: Ben. Thank you very much.
0: No, real pleasure. Great show today. Packed in. Huge thanks for all our reporters, all our packages as well. Huge, huge thank you. We'll be back same time next week, 4 until 6, Riverside Radio. Keep loving Southwest London.
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5: and on your smart speaker, this is Riverside Radio. Manchester City chairman Khaldun Al-Mubarak insists the Premier League process still has a long way to run. He's released a statement in response to reports the club has been found guilty of the majority of 115 allegations of financial regulation breaches between 2009 and 2018. The City chairman says their confidence and intent is proving the club's innocence is just as strong. Our sports correspondent Rob Harris has been reading his open letter.
6: There are many things that I would like to be able to share with you to help you understand why we feel so confident in our position, but the strict confidentiality of the legal process and our determination to respect it means I cannot do that at the moment.
5: The Football Association of Ireland has confirmed tomorrow's Nations League game against Israel will go ahead after a player vote. The fixture in Hungary was in doubt after campaigners' concerns over the war in Gaza. Donald Trump says he rejects Iran's proposals to open the Strait of Hormuz. Tehran offered a deal if the US met certain conditions. It's understood Heathrow's third runway has been delayed until 2039. The Department for Transport says the original deadline of 4 years earlier was always ambitious. Robbie Williams has told fans he's brokenhearted after his concert in Peru was cancelled.
7: It is beyond our control. It's nothing to do with us. We'll be back as soon as we can be back. God bless you.
5: The singer was speaking outside his hotel after the arena he was due to perform in Lima was closed for safety reasons. The show's being rescheduled. In sport, we will have the Formula One result in just a moment. New Scotland manager Sebastian Pocinoli had to make do with a point as his team were held to a goalless Nations League draw away to Slovenia in his first game in charge. And George Russell has won the Azerbaijan Grand Prix, his third victory of the season for Mercedes. Max Verstappen was second. That's the latest. I'm AJ Walsh.
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2: Manchester City chairman Khaldun Al-Mubarak has reaffirmed his belief the club will prove their innocence in their Premier League financial rules case. It's understood the process is moving to the appeal stage after reports claimed most of the 115 charges against the club were found to have been proven by an independent tribunal. Former City chairman David Bernstein wants a swift resolution.
3: I really hope that this gets dealt with promptly and quickly and also openly, because it's very much been held in secret up to now in camera, which I don't think is a very healthy thing. So I would like to see it open and certainly speedy.
2: Andy Burnham's announced a new scheme to help first-time buyers get on the housing ladder with just a 2.5% deposit. Details will be revealed at next month's budget. It's been confirmed tomorrow's Nations League game between Ireland and Israel will go ahead after a player vote. Ireland's manager Heimir Hallgrimsson insists their intentions are purely sport-based.
4: We are not supporting anything that's happening in Gaza. We are playing this fixture because it's the rules of our game. We're playing this fixture because it's the rules of the competition we are in. We said from the beginning, nobody is comfortable playing this game for so many reasons.
2: Hundreds of thousands of people have joined Pope Leo for an open-air mass in Paris. It's the first papal visit to France in 18 years. A gang that plotted to import cocaine and ketamine into the UK, hidden in frozen fish, has been jailed for a total of more than 71 years. It followed a long-running investigation into the so-called fish conspiracy. In sport, Scotland began their Nations League campaign with a goalless draw away to Slovenia in their first game under new manager Sebastian Pocconoli. England kick off against world champion Spain at Wembley this evening. George Russell has won the Azerbaijan F1 Grand Prix following a thrilling finish with Max Verstappen in Baku. And England's women grabbed a last grasp 26-19 victory over New Zealand in rugby's Unions WXV.
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barely a pause for breath before going into rehearsal with the Greek National Symphony Orchestra in Athens. He took up the chair last year, and tonight he's at World Heartbeat in Embassy Gardens. Some extended techniques there and almost no assistance. I think possibly his colleague contributed the duet line towards the end there in thirds. But apart from that, overblowing, extended techniques, you name it, built into some repertoire that doesn't normally acquire it. Anyway, authentic performance of a different kind at World Heartbeat this evening with another couple of brace of excellent virtuosi, Evelyn Berezovsky and Josiah Wade, opening proceedings. Embassy Gardens, World Heartbeat tonight from 7:30. If you can make your way down there, you will be agog, I think. Anyway, as was I when I encountered Sam Draper's Oberon Symphony Orchestra, with whom I had the pleasure of performing in recent years. It's, for various reasons, it's no longer a thing, but there are various mootings and plans afoot for some future stage of some denomination or other, all of which are non. Right now, Sam Draper, who we meet in just a moment, is the music director and organist at the Swiss Church, I think, in Rotherhithe, an old stamping ground of mine, with a former partner who delightfully sings in this particular choir. Anyway, she mentioned to me that Sam had taken up the chair, and I thought it was a fine opportunity to renew old acquaintance, as it were. One of their recent, very successful performances was of the Maria Theresa Mass by Joseph Haydn, written in 1799. We're going to hear the first section of that. It's not split in performance, but the nature of broadcast of semantics means that we need to do that. By Sonora, relatively recent choral orchestral group with a yen for period performance, but also a yen for demotic music education. And the great Harry Christophers of the 16, who was also frequented World Heartbeat with that fine ensemble a cappella in recent months, directing here.

0: part of the Gloria Adjuvans Tibi from the Theresian Mass, Maria Theresa Mass from 1799 by Haydn, performed there by Sonoro and Harry Christopher, as recently performed in Rotherhithe, splendidly ecclesiastically by the Rotherhithe and Bermondsey Choir, directed by Sam Draper. So I'm down at the Caffa Briviera. It's the first time I've been down here since the early 90s. My God, how it's changed. This is the beautiful home of Sam Draper and some cats and his wonderful partner. Sam, welcome to Riverside Classical.
1: Thank you very much.
0: It's been a while, hasn't it?
1: It has.
0: Yeah. You've were pretty mellow to start with, but looking back on those years and that orchestra which you were gracious enough to hire me for a few seasons, it was a formative time, I think, wasn't it? It was a time when the BBC sort of staffers orchestra was in abeyance, and you conducted them, and then there was this extraordinary orchestra that you put together. Do you remember how the genesis of that?
1: Well, I suppose the story of the Oberon Symphony Orchestra really goes back originally to who played music together when we were there, and that group of us more or less moved to London at a similar time.
0: For reasons we need not go into, it's all of that world in your musical life is somewhat to one side at the moment, but the spark is there, I think, and the resonance of the music that was made. We're going to talk about some of the keynote performances that you directed and made happen in just a wee while. So, in a sense, it sounds like there's a quorum, there's a nexus, there's a kind of almost musical yeast going on here to actually make the blend that you're looking for. Is that the way that you approach choral conducting these days as well? Sort of looking for a nexus of performers or a kind of some corner people who can actually help you guide the team to the sound that you want? Or is it?
1: Yes, I think it is important in the influence of the sound.
0: Hmm. I've always felt working with you, you can make them the most lavish or complex orchestral scores feel like chamber music. Everybody has a part to play. You can hear what everybody's doing. You have the ears of a bat, if I could put it that way, in human form. It's Boulezian in that sense, but perhaps a greater lyrical flow than that might imply. Anyway, that's my personal view of those particular occasions. Can I then take you back, Sam, still further to when your musical impulse professionally sort of got going again? Were you a chamber musician? Were you in a musical family, as you now are, with the cats included, clearly?
1: Well, actually, I trained initially as a doctor, so I had always had the thought in my mind that doing music, and I figured that whilst music was something that I could keep, it certainly wouldn't be legal to dabble in a little bit of medicine in your bedroom. To do that properly and keep music going, doing that eventually I decided, I realised in my last year of medical school that once I had some opportunity.
0: Looking across media, you think of the numbers of people, the footlights, the Graham Gardens et al., who started in medicine, the transferable skills involved here, but I imagine particularly diagnosis might be quite useful, and also the people skills you require, the bedside manner, as it were. Do you sense that as you're working with musicians as well? Because we can be a temperamental lot, can't we?
1: Yes, I think absolutely that is. That really is the job of a conductor. So the conductor is the only person who's not actually playing an instrument through various means, and different conductors have different ways of doing that. Put together the performance that you have.
0: The defining moment where you decided that you could do this professionally is so palpable in terms of the potential risks that professional life entails. The fact that certain conversations, certain situations you are into could be completely definitive, could open doors or leave them half open, or go in any myriad of ways, and the enterprise behind it as well. Getting things going, getting a cycle of Beethoven symphonies put on, getting commissioned work played as well, which I want to talk to you about in a minute. There's a tremendous zest and developmental panache about this that not everybody has. Is this something that always sat comfortably with you? I mean, let's take a parallel universe. You could be, I suppose, back in Oxfordshire as a rural GP now. Obviously, the NHS is going through slightly parlous times, but you'd hopefully be doing okay. That's not a life you look back on and think, well, that's the path I didn't travel. You're a muso.
1: Yes, I don't have any regrets about pursuing music.
0: Mm.
1: That's absolutely where my passion took me.
0: Yeah, and it's and in certain circles, I think that passion, well driven and well organised, will take you a long, long way. It took you to Germany for a time, didn't it? For example, I mean, you were on scholarships there, and I think you did have some experience in Berlin.
1: I've done some performances in Germany. Yes, I didn't actually study there formally, but I performed there and spent quite a lot of time there. I have family originally from there.
0: So. Oh, right, prospect. And again, as it were, the journey through the orchestra pit, through being a repetiteur and so forth, vocal coach, all of this you've done, you've understudied several of the greats of our time in many ways and done little bits to make performances happen. I suppose you're perhaps now at the stage where you might be advising young conductors who are embarking on the same journey. Do you find that from time to time?
1: I'm not sure I would be...
0: I mean, I think so often, let's take it for instance. I mean, I don't want to sound like the old man of the hills, but I probably do. I knew Peter Stark, your teacher, when he was quite a young man, and he was just starting out. And he's someone who's gone into that sort of eminence, professorial approach, really, hasn't he, in later life, having done a few assistant gigs, various very distinguished ones. And comes a point where I suppose those of us of a certain vintage realise that we're revisiting partly familiar turf, but in new colours, and somebody's taken on this inspiration and developed it themselves. So we now have a Sam Draper sound world, and a glorious one it is too.
1: You know.
0: Your musical tastes have gone off in various directions. I suppose you might pragmatically say, as actors do, that you've gone where the work is. But your tastes are pretty eclectic, aren't they? Certainly in terms of the repertoire I've had the pleasure of covering with you.
1: Yes, and I think it, as well, in different parts of my musical life, I've sort of focused on different parts of repertoire. So, for example, I might be particularly into... a certain type of repertoire. I play the organ because I'm lucky enough to play one of the best preserved. You wouldn't really have much opportunity to come across.
0: Mm. That's just one facet of Sam's work. I hope we can revisit on a future occasion. Anyway, more from him in a moment, and more of some of the musical resonances that he's touched and influenced, and is continuing so to do.
2: I feel good.
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are these moments, these revelations in the exploration of the glory that is classical music and any form of music and the intersections therein and thereupon. Sam has spent quite a lot of time in Czechoslovakia, partly, I think, taking a lead from the excellent Charles McCarris from Australia, who was a maven of orchestral life and the opera scene, particularly the Royal Opera, in the sort of 50s to 90s, really, and an extraordinary influence, a natural Anglophile, and one very keen to impart the spirit and the sense of the cultures that he had been fascinated by and their wider influence. And this led him, and indeed led Sam, to the work of the likes of Leos Janáček. This is from McCarris's cycle with the Vienna Philharmonic and some stellar solos, including Elisabeth Soderstrom and a modestly worn melodramatic epic called Yennefer. This is kind of how it opens.

0: odvedli. 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
1: Neodvedli, to je potom spravedlnost, spravedlnost, spravedlnost, to je potom spravedlnost, spravedlnost.

0: opening to the decidedly gritty Yennefer by Leo Janáček, premiered in 1904, which seemed to hit a sort of West Side Story type nerve in contemporary audiences in Prague, not least because of his deep investment in the way that Czech language is spoken as well as sung. Anyway, back with Sam Draper now, who's doing similar things down in Rotherhithe and Bermondsey, and indeed across London.
1: Springs, there are spaces, there are places in your sort of mental landscape that inspire you. Should we start with the Czech direction, for example? I mean, Voršek comes to mind, I guess Suk, one or two other people, but also some people I used to find when I was a military musician on Deutschlandfunk at 3 o'clock in the morning coming out from a gig. What is this? And it gets played a bit out there, but there are things that are interestingly obscure that I would say would apply to mainstream English taste in terms of your discovery of Langard and Enescu. But tell me about the Czech angle here and what got you into it.
2: What got me into it was really just the brilliance of the earliest music I ever played in an orchestra, myself as a horn player. And there was really just an instant connection with the musical language, I would say.
1: Vibrato, traditionally.
2: Which is one of the things which I suppose I worry a little about, maybe we will lose as orchestras
1: homogenise some.
2: The sound. So you don't tend to hear quite the same vibrato from the Czech Philharmonic today as you do if you listen to those recordings from the 90s changing a bit.
1: And the whole way of making instruments has transformed, hasn't it? I suppose they have to, as it were, have this Hollywood Bowl aspect to them, you know, this sort of big surround sound. But you then get to the point where people seek this out as sort of period performance. I suppose as the world, you know, it accelerates, you have period Ravel and period Marlowe and things like that. Is this a way forward, do you think, in terms of that kind of preservation?
2: I think it's always important to understand how music was be an important consideration when you're interpreting a score. That time is that the music was composed, the greater the difference. When you think of performance practice, you know, you will normally be thinking period. Some people to apply certain principles to more recent music, romantic music.
1: Oh, I was aware of that.
2: Yeah. Yes, so when I was studying at the Royal College of Music, Roger Norrington came and performed. He did the orchestra to play completely without vibrato.
1: That is a thought, isn't it?
2: Quite a different sound. In fact, I think what was particularly struck me actually in the Brahms was how you can hear the counterpoint very clearly.
1: Somebody, I think, reminded me that Schütz was quite important to Brahms, you know, in terms of his study of early music and how he applied it to his passacaglias and his symphonic design.
2: Yes, and it's actually because whilst I myself wouldn't ask an orchestra to play Brahms without vibrato, after the performance of Swan Lake, finding the sort of, shall we say, normal way of playing with vibrato almost disgusting after a week of sort of detox from vibrato.
1: Sort of gaudy, over lavish, kind of, yeah.
2: Yes. Mm. And then, of course, I don't find that anymore. Mm. I'm perfectly happy with playing with vibrato.
1: But you acclimatise, don't you?
2: And you do realise that it's something that could be used more sparingly than it is, or with certain refinements.
1: Like about Bernard Haitink, for example, you met on a slightly belated basis doing Bruckner. And what strikes me about these people, I'm not quite sure who Roger Norrington studied with, but he certainly did his research, as you do, is that the tradition of the orchestras they direct goes back, doesn't it, to who taught who, and you find people, certainly in Vienna, don't you, who go back generation after generation. It's almost a family firm in some cases. It's an unbroken sort of griot-like chain. So presumably if you were in a situation like that, which one very much hopes you will be at some point, then they will know what you're asking for. T- terms of what you're asking for, as you say, then there's the whole business of how you define that and how you combine these various influences and these various portals. That's one question, but I wonder if you'd like to talk about that, but also about how you see these various giants who you've encountered. Macaris, Norrington,
2: yes.
1: Python.
2: Firstly, on the point of the sort of unbroken chain of double-edged sword, because whilst that can be a valuable, what the score says itself.
1: So to you.
2: I think there's a danger of saying, well, so Toscanini conducted it this way, he happened to play in the orchestra under Verdi, so we should all now do Verdi the way Toscanini conducted it.
1: And I suppose
2: many years later.
1: Some players might expect that, mightn't they, in some situations, of the very conservative sort, say.
2: Yeah, and I think really it's important to study that Verdi score oneself and also make up your own mind about how what the evidence says and bear in mind the tradition.
1: And would it be fair to say, and I'm not sure that everybody has this, that these three gentlemen and others you've met had the ability to actually let you be yourself, but just make a few observations along the way? And how do you sort of interrogate that? How do you open yourself to constructive criticism when these people have this vast tradition on their shoulders? You know, they would say never meet your heroes, but in classical music you inevitably do when you get to a certain level. I mean, in the score and physically.
2: Well, an interesting thing about Charles Macaris and Bernard Haitink were very unassuming, and they never, as far as I could tell, in their rehearsal,
1: yes, of course,
2: bringing Janáček to renown in this country for his Mozart. But he was actually absolutely fantastic in everything. In all sorts of repertoire that I heard him do. I remember going to rehearsals of his and expecting he was going to have some magic words that enabled him to get this incredible sound from the orchestra. But he really was just...
1: I have occasionally dabbled in conducting. I remember the legendarily controversial-sounding Morley College Orchestra and a guy called Lawrence Leonard, who played for Bernstein in West Side Story in 1965 over here. But he was very matter-of-fact in his approach. And I'll gloss over some of his events at Morley College, but it was a hoot. But I think about the core eloquence of what he did, which he never really talked about, and what you're saying about Haitink and Macaris, and indeed what you do yourself. It's more in the downbeat very often, isn't it? And that downbeat has almost got an unheard poem about it, or something like that. A sonnet, maybe.
2: Yeah, I think, it's about creating, leaving space. I mean, Maurice Janssens was also very good at this, in a physical sense, in his act of downbeat, the way he physically gestured the music allowed a lot of breathing room within an overall framework that he was showing, but he wasn't trying to micromanage everything.
1: Have you a common failing, and particularly in our technocratic age?
2: Micromanagement, yes, I think that is something that some conductors are.
1: I can think of one or two names, and no names are a backdrop.
2: Indeed, yes. Yeah.
0: Superb Sam Draper, who I hope will be fronting an orchestra sometime very, very soon indeed, of the former Oberon, West London Mavens, of whom I was a part pre-chim a few years ago. Anyway, this is Roger Norrington, as was formerly the capacity of Sam's teacher, with the London Classical Players and Brahms II, Senza Vibrato.

0: the wistful smile of Brahms' Second Symphony as more or less he would have heard it in its first performance. The London Classical Players, conducted by Roger Norrington, with that luminosity of reducing the vibrato on the strings, revealing the counterpoint, as Sam wisely pointed out earlier on. Okay, more in a moment. This is Riverside.
1: On DAB, online,
2: and on your smart speaker. 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
3: Breaking news. Northern Ireland's High Court's temporarily blocked a unionist parade passing through a predominantly nationalist area of Portadown. Residents put forward a challenge to members of the Orange Order marching down Garvahy Road, a notorious flashpoint during the Troubles. First-time buyers in England could soon get onto the property ladder with a deposit of just 2.5%. There are some conditions applying to new builds from developers signed up to the newly announced Your First Home scheme. It'll be funded by 20% government-backed equity loans. Full details will come in next month's budget, but the funding's due to come from reprioritised cash. Here's Work and Pensions Secretary Pat McFadden.
4: There are still affordability checks on any mortgage. People will look at how much income people have got and whether they can meet the payments. We hope that this will help more people in their own homes and also provide a much needed boost to the construction industry.
3: Manchester City's chairman says while there's so much noise swirling around the club, nothing has changed as they maintain their innocence in their financial case. It's been reported the side's been found guilty of the majority of rule-breaking charges it faced. Donald Trump says he rejects Iran's proposal to reopen the Strait of Hormuz. Tehran offered a deal with certain US conditions. Prince Harry says it's great to be back in the UK. The Duke of Sussex has told Canadian TV his kids are happy in school. And England kick off their first game since the World Cup later this hour when they face Spain in the Nations League at Wembley. Captain Harry Kane says the team are hungry to thrive.
5: The quicker you can start putting in good performances, especially against bigger teams, so I think it's a good thing that we're playing against Spain and Croatia and these top teams, because if you do win those games, I think it then brings you back to the excitement of what's to come. Can we win the Nations League? Can we win the Euros?
3: Sebastian Pokanoli has begun his time in charge of Scotland with a 0-0 draw away to Slovenia. The Scots next host Switzerland on Tuesday before a game against North Macedonia. That's the latest. I'm AJ Walsh.
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0: Andy Bungie with Riverside Classical. My guest this week, conductor Sam Draper, with whom I worked a few years ago in a project called the Oberon Symphony Orchestra. And one of the pleasures of that particular gig, and the adroitness of Sam Draper very much to the fore here, was putting together very complex and very unfamiliar music in the UK, to the extent of two of our efforts being UK premieres. In a very short space of time, really a professional atmosphere and a very convivial one. And I know he's continuing that down in Rotherhithe, Bermondsey, so you lucky people in his choir, including my ex-train. Anyway, looking forward to checking out their next performance, which I will give you the heads up on shortly here on Riverside Classical. We're going to spend the next 27 minutes or so in the company of Rude Langard, as we did over in Hyde Park at St. James's there a little while ago with Oberon, making the UK debut of this particular piece happen with Sam Draper. Interestingly, Langard was, and as you are out there, particularly in compositional circles, called upon to be a church organist, a highly prized gig, as it was for one J.S. Bach, of course, and sundry others. This is one of Sam's current vocational callings. It's a subtle art I hope we can delve into with him and some others, perhaps, at a local mavenry of organhood up in Pimlico in a bit. That's for a later occasion. Some people find, particularly with the work of César Franck, that being an organist influences the way the orchestra is handled. I'm not sure that's the case here, Bruckner also, particularly, and Bernard Haitink, who I wish we had time for. We'll fit him in next time on Sam's tip there. Anyway, be that as it may, Langard, rather like Alan Peterson, whose birthday we celebrated last time over in Norway, experience of missed opportunities and somebody got a little bit sort of, as it were, discontent with the way in which the musical world was going in his time, but stuck to his guns and, like so many greats, found his time in later life. And certainly post hoc, his music has become all the more celebrated and revered. Very close to Danish nature, very close to the work of Carl Nielsen, who taught him counterpoint for a while adopting a sort of left field late romantic approach that I think is very, very underrated, as they often say in jazz circles. This is John Fratton's interpretation with the Danish National Radio Symphony Orchestra of Leaf Fall, the fourth symphony by Rud Langgaard.

recorded live in Copenhagen about 20 years ago. John Franzen and the Danish National Radio Symphony Orchestra. Oberon's Symphony Orchestra, directed by Sam Draper, gave the UK premiere of that about 5 years ago in the church just to the north of Hyde Park, Lancaster Gateway, and I was on trombone too. A great honour to hopefully do justice to the great Langard. Certainly Sam did, and the rest of the band. Unassuming modernity about that music and its single span, and that sudden outbreak of bell-led angst towards the end there. What major talent. He went on to write another seven symphonies, doggedly. His first was debuted by Arthur Nikisch, I think, with the Berlin Phil, so August Company there when he was 18, Shostakovich-like. Fell into obscurity, but kept doggedly on. More good stuff from Sam Draper and co, and his current musical project down in Rotherhithe in Bermondsey, under discussion in just a

0: ready for a spectacular dance show.
1: Papa's got a brand new band.
0: Come back to 70s New York and see the brand new production where iconic music meets incredible dancers. The Brown Suite, the moving story with soul that's delighting audiences everywhere at Richmond Theatre from the 30th of September. 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
4: Riverside Classical Food Soul Line, after which Simon Burnett has South London Soul. I'm back with Jim with Dame Crilly at 11, more of which are on. Right now, continuing a conversation with Sam Draper, symphonic conductor, choir master, organist extraordinaire.
5: Yeah. And if you do your best to let the score, the mastery of the score shine without getting in the way,
6: it transfers to audiences. Let's talk a little bit, if we may, about those two UK premieres that you were simply involved in, and my small choir on trombone too had the pleasure of contributing to. So we have Brute Langard, first of all, who again is not a name known over here. How did you come across him? Did somebody bring you up and say, Sam, can you do this?
5: Yeah, well, more or less, not directly to me. I

0: movies I had heard at the proms some years beforehand. But I think this was actually, I think Andrew Meller suggested this to Hannah. And then we decided as a landlord. And then the UNESCO piece that we did, Bucharest at the time, and I was at going to a concert at the UNESCO Festival concert hall there. There was a little shop that sells CDs and music score, these two huge oversized scores of UNESCO's fourth and fifth. So I bought them. I actually reviewed some of our concerts with the Oberon already in the past. He explained to me that UNESCO had left this symphony unfinished. And Pascal Bentoiu was another Romanian composer.
1: Oh, yeah, right. Yes.
0: Finished the orchestration of the last movement, the last 1.5 movements.
1: And very hairy it was, I remember. Yes. Wonderful. Yes.
0: And he told me this is a wonderful piece and you should definitely do it with the orchestra.
1: Interest arriving, and I think we knocked their socks off, and UNESCO would have been delighted, I think, by what he heard, as the audience were. But how do you place these two composers in their culture? I mean, if you're UNESCO was very celebrated as a violinist, wasn't he, for one thing? I think he knew Menuhin quite well, and that brother liked Rachmaninoff on the piano. That was sort of the day job, as it were. But to actually write music of that complexity in that time, both of these gentlemen, it's quite a feat. Quite a feat in terms of cultural investment. And one thinks in a way tangentially about the scene here now and how all that is put together. Perhaps we'll get to that in a second. But where would you rate them in terms of where they sit in relation to the tradition of art music in their territory and how their wider influence?
0: Well, I mean, you're right, it's a huge investment, especially when the piece is not to be performed in your life.
1: Yes.
0: I'm not quite sure why, because UNESCO had really been in some form working on that piece for about a decade before the draw.
1: And
0: he had orchestrated, so it's a three movements, and he'd orchestrated the first sort of 1.5, actually, just the orchestration details that hadn't been finished.
1: People will know him in classic FM territory for the Romanian Rhapsodies, which is sort of misty and rip-roaring things, but we're in very different territory with this piece, aren't we?
0: Completely different musical language, really.
1: Entirely unique, as far as I can make out. I mean, you know, we played the string octet, or part of it, there's a new recording of that, which has its sort of neoclassical side to it, but the intensity of this music is really extraordinary.
0: Yes, the fourth symphony, sorry, is particularly intense. It's quite sort of reminiscent of Mahler. And yeah, it's extraordinary music that is unique.
1: For its time, what year was it composed, sir?
0: Well, I think he started working on it in 1928.
1: Right.
0: And he was working on it quite a lot in the 1933, 1934, around then.
1: But people would almost be having to hold his own against the coming avant-garde, wouldn't he? I mean, the Second Viennese School was very much flourishing at that point. So finding your own language and finding an audience for this sort of music, and the transitions he went through, were they somewhat a reaction to what was going on elsewhere? A dogged individualist as well, and I suspect Langard was too.
0: Yes, well, I think Langard's, you know, music didn't really meet with much approval from his... but that's also extraordinary and very intense, almost slightly apocalyptic.
1: Music has really, if you think of people like Van Hombu, who did very, very well in later years, didn't he? And one or two other figures, I'm trying to know the name better than I, but it's the Nordic stamp on symphonic literature has become a thing, hasn't it? Almost an alliance across the whole territory. I'm somewhat puzzled that sort of music isn't better done or more frequently done over here, because it is has that immediacy that the UNESCO is driving, and I think very successfully. Would you agree with that? And why do you think that's the case? Is it almost too rich a meal for some palates on a regular basis?
0: Well, I don't know that that can be it. I mean, you know, there was obviously a time when Mahler's music was also not, you know, was...
1: It took a while. It was the 1960s when it really got going over here, wasn't it?
0: It's not exactly light.
1: Far from it, yes.
0: Even now, even now that his language is, you know, much more familiar to us. But his music very popular now. So I'm not can be
1: tired.

0: I mean, passionate advocacy is certainly a thing, you know.
1: Yeah, I think so.
0: And you, something, there are some people who might have looked at this VAR score and thought, well, thank you very much, but that's someone else's game. But you seized on this thing. Much to our betterment.
1: Yeah, it's very exciting as well, doing music which people haven't played or heard before.
0: Mm.
1: And knowing that, because in the case of both these pieces, they were UK premieres.
0: Isn't that extraordinary?
1: So knowing that that's the first time that that configuration of sounds has ever reverberated in that particular building. Exciting.
0: Well, I'll avoid hyperbole, but simply to say it's a courageous and marvellous achievement. And it would be nice to think that there is more of it. What we are quite good at these days is contemporary music. So are you. I mean, you haven't done it for a while, but people like Charlotte Brake entered your orbit, didn't they, a few years ago?
1: Yes, when I was studying at the Royal College of Music, one of her pieces, and quite a few pieces from
0: And, of course, it's finding students who are enthused and technically adroit to play, do some things that may not expect to have asked of them. And likewise, you could self as a conductor. Thereby hangs a tale or two. But anyway, making this happen, to me, is a particular act of musical entrepreneurship, even in a collegiate setting. What are your memories of doing that?
1: I think when you have the composer sitting in the same room as you, who can actually, pipe up and...
0: It's a collaboration almost.
1: And chip in and... Yeah. Yes, and also, you know, the different attitudes, because of course some composers are more, if you like, protective of their score than others, and some often are actually quite interested to hear what you might do with the piece.
0: Awesome, really, isn't it? And I suppose in contemporary music you have the Boulezian persuasion, which in its early years was very micromanaged. And then I was talking to a chap called Alistair White the other day, who wrote a fairly crude notated version of a accompaniment of Finnegan's Wake. It's part of a 39-year cycle. But at the bottom of the score it says you can change anything you like. Obviously, there's a wink design when that was put on the page, but at the same time, that's the purpose of this, isn't it? There's an ambiguity built in there.
1: Yes, and it was always the opposite of the approach that one usually tries to have when you're looking at old composers who are not alive to give you their opinions anymore, and this idea we should really be getting as close to the truth of the score as possible.
2: Well, this was pretty darn close at St. James's Sussex Gardens about 4 years ago with the Oberon Symphony Orchestra. This version is by the Bucharest Philharmonic, conducted by Hora Andreescu in Romanian territory itself. The fourth symphony, the finale thereof, from 1928 by the extraordinary George Enescu.

as orchestrated posthumously in terms of George Ionesco's lifespan on planet Earth, the last movement of the Fourth Symphony, which was begun in 1928, completed in 1939, that auspicious year in terms of world affairs anyway, the Bucharest Phil and Hora Andreescu. Again, territory very much eloquently trodden by Sam Draper, my guest this weekend. Thanks so much, Sam. I hope we'll speak again soon. In fact, hopefully a tailpiece next week. We had some technical issues bringing you the last installment of our most recent conversation, but hopefully it will be with us next time. Anyway, let me just mention at this point that the redoubtable Rotherhithe and Bowmanster Choral Society has a chamber orchestra attached to it, of which I wasn't aware, and they're performing a Christmas concert, which is really just around the corner, isn't it, when you think about it seasonally, featuring Dvorak's splendid Mass in D, John Taverner's The Lamb, and a Norwegian piece by Ola Gwelle from recent years called Northern Lights, plus your usual Yuletide fair. That's on the 19th of December at St. Mary's Church. Get it right, Buggy, not the Swiss Church, which is also glorious. Rotherhithe in St. Mary Church Street. And Rotherhithe is an area that is becobbled, bedecked with flying swans, who Jane and I used to feed through her picture window. And also the pub whence the Pilgrim Fathers spent their last time in Albion before they set sail. Some would say some of the regulars are still in attendance there, including my producer, Edgar Lusgarden, who rejoins me for the chim at 11. South London sold at the moment, but as I say, we're just also looking ahead to Rotherhithe and Bowmanster Choir, which you may care to join if you're in that neck of the woods after work, rbcs-choir.org.uk. They rehearse and performance at Mary's 19th of December for Dvorak and Christmas Fair. On the 17th of April, this gentleman, Josef Forster, from the Czech school of the early 20th century, whose operas Sam favours, has a Stabat Mater that the choir will be performing. More of that anon. This is part of the sort of Yennefer equivalence in Forster's, it's called Ava. And we'll see you next time.

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2: A Northern Irish court temporarily blocked members of the Orange Order from marching through a predominantly Catholic area scheduled for tomorrow. Their parades along Garvahy Road in Portadown have been banned since 1998. A challenge to a decision to overturn that was brought by those who live there. Resident spokesperson Brendan McConney says the Orange Order's appeal has been heard this evening.
3: Got the first step in our favour. We now must ensure that we get the next step in our favour.
2: Andy Burnham's announced a new scheme to help first-time buyers in England get on the housing ladder with just a 2.5% deposit. Details will be revealed at next month's budget. Manchester City's chairman says while there's so much noise swirling around the club, nothing has changed as they maintain their innocence in their financial case. It's been reported the side's been found guilty of the majority of rule-breaking charges it faced. Pope Leo has arrived in Lourdes on the second day of his papal visit to France. It's after an estimated 800,000 worshippers attended an outdoor mass in Paris earlier. Tomorrow, the pontiff will meet survivors of clerical sexual abuse. In sport, England are playing Spain in the Nations League in their first game since this summer's World Cup. Live now to David Garrett at Wembley.
4: England 0, Spain 1, disastrous start for Thomas Tuchel post-World Cup. Mark Gay with a calamitous error. Well, it wasn't even a back pass caught in possession before he released the ball by Lamine Yamal. Before Yamal had got onto the ball, he put it past James Trafford in the goal. The youngster finishing easily. It was too easy for him, though. Ferran Torres thought he had two with a header, but caught offside. Anthony Gordon with a good run down the left, trying to spark England into life, but Simon down to get the cross. England 0, Spain 1.
2: New Scotland manager Sebastian Pocanoli had to make do with a point as his team were held to a goalless draw away to Slovenia in his first game in charge. And George Russell has won the Azerbaijan Grand Prix.
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say big thanks to all the Saturday DJs who've been keeping you company. I'm with you for the next 2 hours with some fine house music this evening. Kicking things off, a tune called Vanilla Jazz by Shamaz.

Absolutely love this tune. 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And Groove Cat, Live Your Life. 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

for a few bars. And when the last note hangs just a second longer than it should, and the room goes soft again, I feel like I've been somewhere, traveled a long way without leaving my chair. That's the thing about this music.

Tune called Electric Jungle by the master, the Don, Ron Trent. Alongside Angel Figuera. You're listening to Riverside Radio, broadcasting from Battersea, the Southwest London boroughs, and the world beyond. It's great to have you along this evening. I'm here every Saturday evening between 9 and 11 playing a mix of upfront vintage dance music, soul, funk, house, reggae, Latin, and ambient music.

coming up to the hour of 10 o'clock. After the news and the ads, another hour of great music to come.

Just for this one, you had Daisuke Miyamoto. Tune called Jazz Black. This one's Our Love, Prospect Park, Dave Lee remix. Keep it locked to Riverside.

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2: Unionists are appealing a Belfast High Court decision to temporarily stop an Orange Order march tomorrow through a predominantly nationalist area of Portadown. The route's been banned for almost 30 years, but a decision was made recently to allow a parade. Residents of Garvahy Road challenged it. The DUP's Carla Lockhart says it's premature to say it won't be happening.
3: The balaclava really has slipped with regards to Sinn Féin and the mob that is trying to rule in Northern Ireland. Threats of violence will not achieve your outcome.
2: Andy Burnham has announced first-time buyers in England without support from the so-called Bank of Mum and Dad could get access to a new scheme. They'll be able to get onto the housing ladder with certain properties with a 2.5% deposit. Republic of Ireland goalkeeper Gavin Bazunu's announced he won't play in tomorrow's Nations League match against Israel and Hungary. It's been confirmed the fixture will go ahead after calls for a boycott over the war in Gaza. Manchester City chairman Khaldun Al-Mubarak says the club will prove their innocence. It's after reports claimed most of the 115 charges against them were proven in a Premier League financial rules case. In sport, England are looking to come out on top against world champion Spain in the Nations League. Live now to David Garrett at Wembley.
4: It's England 2, Spain 1. Second half, England have missed a penalty. Kane hitting the bar moments ago after Bellingham was fouled. Kane cracking the woodwork at Wembley. Kane had put England ahead before half-time, heading in from about 12 yards. It went in via Cucurella, but Kane will claim Gordon had levelled the game up at 1-1. Yamal had pounced on Gaye's mistake, but England are leading the world champions. It's England 2, Spain 1.
2: And New Scotland manager Sebastian Pocanoli had to make do with a point as his team were held to a goalless draw away to Slovenia in his first game in charge. That's the latest. I'm AJ Walsh.
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Welcome back. You're listening to South London Soul here on Riverside Radio. It's great to have you along this Saturday evening. This one's Ian Pooley, a tune called Push. I'm Simon B. Got another hour of great music to come.

I don't normally go for the big breakdown kind of tunes. This one's called Bahia by Nick Curley. I'll make an exception. Before this, he had Session Victim, a tune called Flotsam. You're listening to Riverside Radio. I'm Simon B. This is South London Soul. Lovely to have you along this evening to indulge in some fine house music.

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2: Northern Ireland's High Courts temporarily blocked a unionist parade passing through a predominantly nationalist area of Portadown. Residents put forward a challenge to members of the Orange Order marching down Garvaghy Road. First-time buyers in England could soon get onto the property ladder with a deposit of just 2.5%. There are some conditions applying to new builds from developers signed up to the newly announced Your First Home scheme. Full details will come in next month's budget. Here's Work and Pensions Secretary Pat McFadden.
3: There are still affordability checks on any mortgage. People will look at how much income people have got and whether they can meet the payments. We hope that this will help more people own their own homes and also provide a much-needed boost to the construction industry.
2: Manchester City chairman Khaldun Al-Mubarak has reaffirmed his belief the club will prove their innocence in their Premier League financial rules case. It's after reports claimed most of the 115 charges against the club were upheld by a tribunal. Republic of Ireland goalkeeper Gavin Bezunuz announced he won't play in tomorrow's Nations League match against Israel in Hungary. It was confirmed earlier the fixture will go ahead after campaigners called for a boycott over the war in Gaza. Pope Leo has arrived in Lourdes on the second day of the first papal visit to France in 18 years. It's after an estimated 800,000 worshippers attended an outdoor mass in Paris earlier.

0: tomorrow, the pontiff will meet survivors of clerical sexual abuse. England let a lead slip in a 3-2 defeat in Spain in their Nations League opener. Captain Harry Kane scored but also missed a penalty at Wembley. Scotland got a goalless draw away to Slovenia. The Scots host Switzerland on Tuesday. That's the latest. I'm AJ Walsh.
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0: Well, thanks as ever to Simon Burnett. Thanks to Sam Draper earlier on Riverside Classical. Andy B with a Saturday Night Chim, but with a difference. Now and again, spinster of this parish, the squire of Tooting Beck.
1: Don't say it. Yes. Don't say it.
0: The Dowager of Cheadle Hume.
1: That's a new one.
0: That's a new one.
1: Yes.
0: Dame Colin Crilly, how are you?
1: That's the one.
0: That's the one. That's the one, and that is the one. He's
1: one's baffled, that's
0: the pencil that knew no fear.
1: Yes.
0: How are you diddling, squire?
1: Well, I'm back.
2: We did a music special 8th of August, if I recall.
0: Yes.
2: Which was my favourite album songs.
0: Indeed, there was a signal failure near Effingham Junction, but that's all been rectified now.
2: Songs from my favourite albums, and then I had a short notice. Can you come and help me out on Saturday?
0: So about 20 I was very minutes happy. Ago, wasn't it, actually? Yes.
2: I was very happy to come along and do a part two.
0: It's one of those weeks, gentlemen, and I'm very grateful to Dame Crilly for emerging rapidly from his shed at warp speed to deliver the comestibles.
2: Yes, or Morden.
0: Yeah,
2: well,
0: indeed. And a warm, convivial sort of vibes to everybody who was down there. On a very special occasion, I guess.
2: It was. It was Julianne's birthday, who I went to primary school with back in the 1970s.
0: when some of the tracks were about to play Hail.
2: Yes, and all of the have spent, I think it was about a dozen people there, and they were all nice people, and I met a few of them and had a chat, and told them I was going to be on the show, and they're all quite keen to listen in.
0: You got mobbed, really, didn't you? So thanks, one and all. Very good evening to you, and I hope that the party continueth, as it will be here for the next 2 hours. So.
2: Oh, yeah, they definitely won't be listening live. They'll all be, like, you know, probably falling over themselves and...
0: I think people actually falling over yourself is probably the most appropriate condition to listen to the show in. Certainly applies to Last Garden. But not tonight, to the resplendently dear Montier tired Dame Crilly. So thank you. Thank you for pushing the boat out as you always do.
2: Good to be back.
0: Yes, indeed. So much to talk about in terms of highways and byways of the musical ionosphere. And the memories come flooding back in these sort of pub birthday things, don't they? Like reunions. And 40 years seems like 20 minutes sometimes.
2: Yes, I noticed that all the albums that I picked, none of them get beyond the year 2000. So usual same old oldie thingamajigs.
0: But everything old is new again, as I think Barbara Streisand once
2: said. Actually, it's literally from 1970 to 1999. That's the range I've got on my selection.
0: Hugely impressive as ever. Eva Cassidy.

0: Live at Blues Alley, is that in Dublin?
1: No.
0: It's not in the UK, is it?
1: No, it's in America.
2: That's where she's from.
0: I
2: was
0: didn't know
2: from.
0: She's from America. I thought she was from over the water.
2: Oh, no, she's very American. I should know
0: very
2: exactly,
0: American to me.
2: I should know exactly where she lives, well, in which state, but I can't.
0: I do know what's nice about this is that we still think of Eva Cassidy in the present tense.
2: Yeah.
0: And not least because I think to many of us, she was a bit of a mystery wrapped in an enigma. But not so Dame Crilly, who has a couple of notes.
2: I have some newts.
0: Thank you. And newts.
2: Yeah, live in Blues Alley, because people who are familiar with the story, she, well, as you can see, she was an amazing singer and a good guitarist. And she played live a lot in the area that she lived. And I think she recorded enough. I think she recorded a few albums, but they were never really released. The record company didn't know how to market them. There was no definitive genre. You know, there was a mix of different types of music, and so they weren't quite sure.
0: It's a very good covers musician who did her own originals.
2: Yeah,
0: they just slotted them in now.
2: Yeah, so she never made it. I mean, she might have had a bit of success locally, but definitely not nationally, and certainly not internationally.
0: I suppose would she have wanted to, particularly in these days of we were talking about Ed Sheeran off mic earlier on. Well, let's not go there yet.
2: But the story that people know is that that was in '96. She died later that year in December.
0: Yeah.
2: And I think it was a couple of years later where Terry Wogan famously played her version of Over the Rainbow.
0: Yes.
2: The Judy Garland song.
0: Mm.
2: And that was a smash hit in England. And then subsequently, America discovered her as well. And so her back catalogue was released subsequently. But Live at Blues Alley, if there's a... Because, I mean, there was an album called Songbird, which I first got. But that's really a collection.
0: Mm.
2: Whereas Live at Blues Alley was an album made at the time, released at the time. And it's really good. There's really good sort of live versions of different songs on that CD.
0: Yeah. So often, I mean, Savile, I were talking about this earlier on. It happens on the classical beat. And a couple of composers, amongst his brass players, were involved in debuting in the UK. Never did a light in the early 20th century, at least not. Their style shone very, very, very, very briefly. And then they come into resurgence because somebody discovers them in a Wogan-like way. And it's the same with Eva Cassidy. So often the good stuff is under the radar, I always think. And what's nice about your selections this time, as very frequently, is that they're a little bit off the beaten track. People will know the albums, but they'll have forgotten that stuff this good is lurking within their portals.
2: Well, if I play the obvious ones, then people will go, oh, I know that song. Whereas if you play a song that they all know, they'll know the artist but not the song, they'll go, oh, maybe I'll look into that.
0: This. When you rock up at St Helier, they'll say, oh, Cole, play the hits, would you?
2: Yeah, and when I used to DJ back in the day, I would try and sneak in the ones that people knew.
0: I'm thinking about your Pearls of Rhetoric.
2: Yeah, I'd try to play the songs that people knew but didn't hear very often. They weren't the go-to obvious ones, but the next layer.
0: Mm.
2: You know, and a lot of people enjoyed that aspect. I was going to say that she also had a version of Fields of Gold, which was a Sting song.
0: So she did.
2: Which is a gorgeous version. And she also did a version of Imagine as well, to John Lennon.
0: Mm. And these are tunes that are not easy to cover and get right.
2: Yeah.
0: I mean, this Fields of Gold, I think, is deceptively simple, isn't it?
2: Yeah. And even Imagine this. And Over the Rainbow is such an iconic song, and yet she managed to make it her own.
0: Exactly, and to do it with the utter sincerity and her own way, which is what you have to do. You know?
2: And Mick Fleetwood was a big fan of hers, and he knew her quite well. He often spent time with her.
0: If only she'd lived, there could have been some very interesting collaborations there, couldn't they? Not least with the final breakup of that tempestuous ensemble. A bit of Eva Cassidy in the mix would have been a consummation devoutly to be wished.
2: And we're now going from 1996 to 1981.
0: Right. And if you feel like hoofing around the kitchen, feel free.

0: The magnificent Razzmatazz from Quincy Jones, the dude from 81.
1: Featuring?
0: You just told me, Patty Austin.
1: I did.
0: Yeah, a whole bunch of people on that, and I think Jacko was lurking around. He certainly used to sing that quite a bit, didn't he?
1: Well, if anyone knows Quincy Jones, apart from doing the theme which became Austin Powers, a soul bossa nova.
0: Yeah.
1: About that time, he'd done Off the Wall by Michael Jackson 2 years prior. The year before, he'd done George Benson, Give Me the Night.
0: Mm.
1: Around about this time, he was working with Donna Summer. A few years later, he'd do We Are the World, USA for Africa, and then he'd obviously do Thriller the year after. And
0: the former second trumpet of the Count Basie Orchestra, who in that particular gig sadly got an aneurysm and couldn't really play anymore, but he did rise to the occasion as the premier arranger, MD, and person fascinated with technology. He and Herbie Hancock used to convene quite a lot and discuss the latest kit. But he brought such extraordinary chops to this.
1: We said Patty Austin. I mean, there was lots of people that in his camp. James Ingram was on that album as well.
0: Yes, right, yeah.
1: I mean, he's worked with Barry White, Chaka Khan, George Benson, you name it.
0: Yeah.
1: That album was The Dude, as you said. I Know Corrida, people might remember that song, which was, I think,
0: A1 No Corridor or something.
1: An unusual name. But that was the sort of, I think, the lead single from that album, and I think this was the second single.
0: Mm.
1: But no,
0: they're all, it's a banging tune.
1: Yeah, I think Chaka Khan was on the album previously that he did. But he used to get like his favourite musicians, and they do albums together, and usually get like two or three lead vocalists.
0: Like literally, it's like you and the guys down in Morden. Early. It was a convention of old friends, really, wasn't it?
1: Yes, it wasn't quite as slick as that tune, though. But we had a go.
0: It was in its own way.
1: Yeah. There's photo evidence. I'll show it later.
0: Yeah, indeed. Well, we'll look forward to that. As long as you guys are happy with that. It's nice to be commemorating both that and the musical memories that are sort of interwoven. Because you play music like this and suddenly things come flooding back, don't they?
1: Oh, yeah.
0: Some of which, in my case, are a tad unsavoury, but not all.
1: Yeah, but because Julianne, whose birthday it was, because we're obviously the same age, because we were in the same year at school.
0: 29.
1: You know, when I showed them the list of the songs that I might be playing tonight, they knew most of the artists.
0: Yeah. So if they were here,
1: they're the same generation.
0: Before us, wouldn't they?
1: Yeah.
0: Which I hope you are at home. But it's strange how this stuff drops off the radar. I don't know if you guys have heard my esteemed colleague Kira May on a Sunday night back in the day, and all of this stuff is new to her, but she does her research. And I discover things that I never knew. Very much as when I'm sitting here with you, because having not dropped the ball, as it were, or abandoned stuff from recent decades to concentrate on the here and now, there's always new stuff coming forward that informs where we've got to, it seems to me. It's just a paradox, isn't it? And you think of the two tracks we've just played there, and you think, well, these people haven't actually gone very far away at all. You can hear them every day in the best of what we got now.
1: Things come around in a circle.
0: They do.
1: They come back. If they're good enough, they'll come back.
0: Yeah.
1: So we've played Eva Cassidy from the 90s. We've played Quincy Jones from 81. And now we're going to go... Because last time we did jazz and you were like freaked out.
0: I was having a moment.
1: And there was a jazz artist. Cheroot. There's another jazz artist on this list. But this is going to be rap. Now, don't get scared, folks. We're not talking about,
0: hardcore,
1: you know, doing bad things to the police or shooting guns or anything like that. This is accessible rap, and
0: there's the whole Tooting Beck Shed crew, isn't there? Which we've yet to fully unfurl, but they'll have their moment.
1: And I've played this band once or twice on the show before. I'm not sure if I played this one, but it's from their first album, which is called 3 Feet High and Rising, and it's De La Soul.
0: The extraordinary ingenuity and quotation ability of these people beggars belief, and they're at it again. Mm-hmm. I'd like your view on this set, Dame Crilly, when you're next in. But anyway, here they are from a little while ago.

0: What an extraordinary groove. De La Soul and Say No Go.
1: Don't even think about it.
0: No.
1: Say No Go sampling...
0: Well, Hall & Oates.
1: Hall & Oates.
0: Yeah.
1: I can't go for that. No yeah. can do. Yeah.
0: Yeah.
1: Yeah. Yeah. I mean, what rappers would sample the Hall & Oates? You know?
0: People with immensely wide and cultured ears, and their skill with a rhyme is probably second to none, isn't it?
1: Yeah, their first album, I say, 3 Feet High and Rising, it was nothing like it when it came out. It was, I say, rap with a sense of humour at a yeah. time where rap was pretty aggressive.
0: Mm.
1: Public Enemy and NWA, etc. But yeah, but I think even like, you know, the sort of harder rappers, you know, they had to sort of tip their hat and sort of say, it's good what you're doing, you know, they appreciated it.
0: I think now we've had 50 years of hip-hop, and it must be nigh on 53 now, and there's a museum of it in the Bronx, I think. The poetic status of all this needs to be acknowledged. And in order to be acknowledged, you've got to have what the poets would call light verse, as well as the intensity of it, really, haven't you? You've got to have both in order for it to be a genre. I don't know, is that right?
1: You can't
0: be permanently angry. I mean, although you might have cause to be at times.
1: Well, it evolves like any other music, and you know.
0: Yeah, that's the thing.
1: Because it sort of grew from, you know, the 70s, particularly on the, you know, in the East Coast, New York, and there was a lot of poverty in New York and a lot of crime, and you know, and it was tough. Living in the, what they call the projects, or what we call, you know,
0: it's the first, it's estates, it was doing what the blues did in the 1930s and quite a bit before as well.
1: Yeah, but it was a bit like you have what they call it, what's those mobile music
0: sound systems
1: that Soul to Soul had, similar in America. They you know, to get their music heard, they got DJ decks, and they did it wherever they could, whether it was derelict buildings, you know, and sort of old, disused factories
0: with this, can't you? And I think this is what the scene does these days as well. If I'm wandering by Peckham High Street, it's like I should do these days. It's very often some very good reggae going on, sometimes with a bit of rap thrown in the mix,
1: but they played instrumental breaks, which is like, you know, the instrumental parts of songs, and they played them over and over.
0: Yeah.
1: Usually with two decks, and they had someone who was rapping over the top, improvising, and it was it was very much made up on the spot a lot of the time.
0: That's extraordinary.
1: Yeah.
0: I mean, our good friend Unique Technique, who you may know, Mike Olivine, can do that, but not everybody can. But the degree of intricacy and knowledge of how language works, I mean, you really need to be a poet.
1: Yeah, the first ever pop, rap hit was Rapper's Delight by...
0: Yeah. Sugar Hill Gang.
1: Thank you.
0: Yes, yeah.
1: And so you got it before me. And then, well, I think, you know, soon after you had the message by Grandmaster Flash and so on.
0: You know, it's odd. I was just getting out of the office last night and talking about sort of oldies but goodies, as my colleague Pablo would do on a Wednesday night. Somebody was playing Take Five on their stereo systems. It had that late Indian summer feel. The sun was down, and the shades were down as well. Then something like Rapper's Delight will crop up on somebody's sound system, and you look at who's in the car, if you happen to have the chance to do so without being rude, and you discover it's a whole new generation discovering this stuff. They just like it. And it's, as you say, it's good, so it comes back again. It proves Crilly's fourth law.
1: Yeah, and they just sort of see... They hear the song, and they don't sort of see all the package that goes with it, you know. So it's almost like in the library.
0: It's the life experience that people had who were there first time round, but, you know, that's okay. It's coming out of them.
1: They don't have the stuff that dates it. They just get the product, the audio product, and they judge it on that, which is good.
0: Exactly so. And we were talking about degrees of production and so forth, weren't we? We were going to squeeze in George Harrison. Can we do that on the other side of the break?
1: Yes, but before we do, Pastanus... Trugoy and Maceo were the three members of De La Soul. Unfortunately, as you said, Trugoy died 2 years ago, and I think they've got a person to replace him who does the decks, and they still go on to this day.
0: They do indeed. Some of their new material is very interesting. I don't think it's quite as acute or as, you know, amazingly witty as that, but to keep on keeping on in these difficult times for so many musicians and others is a groovy thing. More in a moment.

0: ready for a spectacular dance show.
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0: Come back to 70s New York and see the brand new production where iconic music meets incredible dancers. 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
4: Okay, we've got our ducks on our apologies for the brief musical additional interlude there, which we're now going to come to in just a moment in full. This is the Colin Crilly Music Takeover.
5: Part two.
4: Four, indeed. we are getting rangy across the decades, and you have that sobering moment when you realise, as we two are doing here, that we were around for pretty much all of them.
5: Yeah. Sad, isn't it?
4: I mean, well, I wouldn't say that. I mean, if you threw in some Winifred Atwell, we'd be just on the cusp. And I wouldn't put it past him, because...
5: Well, this is the oldest the selection that I've picked.
4: They do scrub up pretty well, though, don't they?
5: Yes, but he's an ex-Fab Four member.
4: Yeah. That should give you a clue.
5: Quite.
4: And he's the one who, I think also, if I remember rightly, I was taken, an ex-partner of mine took me up to a place called Bradlett, just at the top of London, where the Hare Krishnas have a farm.
5: Are you giving it away now?
4: Right. Well, I'm getting close. This may not, the younger listeners may not have clocked this, but I remember seeing these cows with extraordinary cosmetics being treated in the lap of luxury, albeit in an agrarian sense, and people dancing around, and a militant Irish Hare Krishna folk band who were combining, you know, very, very sort of thick Irish rural accents, and thick in the textural sense, I hasten to add, highly intelligent men and women, and the regalia of the Hare Krishnas. So it's a very, very broad fusion, which was perhaps the appeal to this particular gentleman.
5: Quite.

0: Well, the mighty George Harrison, of course. And I'd have you any time. Not in the biblical sense, you understand.
1: You always say that.
0: Anyway, it's like they'd never been gone, isn't it? And you think of George's influence. You were telling me that the financial aspect of the Apple residue is still very
1: next.
0: Much his point. Okay, thank you very much. Can I just see that bit? Put my glasses on. He's passing me a note here. This is for the.
1: So we haven't got the next song ready, so I've just handed it a suggestion.
0: That handwriting is almost as bad as mine, but I can. It says. So that's what we'll have next.
1: Yeah, that one.
0: Swedish death metal.
1: Yeah, so.
0: You want that back? Okay.
1: The Beatles.
0: Beatles.
1: Yeah, George Harrison. Okay, 1970, for the people who don't know, is when the Beatles officially split up, about April or so.
0: Yep.
1: Paul McCartney had an album straight off the bat, which did reasonably well. But I think George Harrison, because all the focus was on Lennon McCartney, everyone was worried about, will George Harrison be able to, you know, up his game, and will he be able to, you know, sustain himself as a singer-songwriter?
0: And indeed restrain himself.
1: Yeah. But when he released this album, it ended up being a triple album. It could have really been a double album, but it ended up being a triple album. And so everyone was surprised, thinking, well, where's all these songs come from, you know? And, you know, he was the sort of third member songwriter of the Beatles, and now all of a sudden he's got all these songs available. And so it was a big success, and My Sweet Lord was the biggest song from that album. But this is the opening song from the album, and I think it really typifies the kind of mood of the album, particularly his guitar style for this album. And it was actually co-written by Bob Dylan.
0: Ah.
1: Who was a good friend of his, and they went on to record the Traveling Wilburys together.
0: That's an extraordinary connection, and you might think that this would be the sort of thing the other Dr. Bob would sort of spend a wet afternoon working on and then put it to one side, but clearly this was a serious investment, wasn't it?
1: Yep.
0: So I thought they were natural musical.
1: Oh, sorry, the album's called All Things Must Pass. Sorry, that,
0: yes, indeed.
1: I didn't mention that one.
0: There's a reflective. The thing about it is that the Scouse sort of laconic humour comes into this. Someone like George Harrison was on the quiet a bit of a philosopher, and also funded Monty Python and groovy things like that. But at the same time, the serious intent, and also being somewhat in the shadows, as you say, of Lennon and McCartney as a songwriter.
1: Yep. Well, this was his kind of coming of age, and although he was.

0: No.
1: Okay.
0: Most music fans said it's just a load of screaming and nonsense.
1: Oh dear.
0: Whereas I think George's is more musical.
1: I said it.
0: We should have a music Shawaddy special. Tonight.
1: This could not bode well. Anyway, I may sink beneath the desk briefly. Anyway.
0: Yeah. So anyway, I think it's
1: Mrs. Mills.
0: A lot of Beatles fans, when they judge the Beatles solo albums, this is very high, often at the top. You know, above all the John Lennon albums, even Imagine, Paul McCartney, Band on the Run, it's often higher than that.
1: Mm.
0: So it's very...
1: That's a high bar indeed.
0: It's very respected.
1: You will also say
0: and Phil Spector produced it.
1: A stellar crew, you see. And you don't just buy these people. They wander in when the mood takes them, in a sort of Todd Rundgren-y way. You know, the project's right, they're there. You also sang, while that was playing, that there are plans for yet more Beatle filmmaking with one Sam Mendes involved. I think that's worth sharing.
0: Yeah, I might have mentioned it on previous shows. There's a podcast called...
1: Oh, you did that, yes.
0: Called Pop Goes the 60s, Matt Williamson, and he's brilliant. He's really good at... Very thorough. His research is impeccable. Mm. And he's...
1: Is he as ancient as we are?
0: He's...
1: getting on that way.
0: Yeah. But, because the Beatles, I'm not sure if it's still called Apple, but the Beatles estate still continue. They still release, special editions and sometimes box sets of Beatles albums. And the next project, they were going to release four films all at the same time, apparently.
1: Mm.
0: I'm not sure how they're going to do that. So it's probably going to be streamed online, and it's going to be a film of all four Beatles. So each film will be about one of those Beatles, you know, career paths.
1: Yeah,
0: so
1: and hopefully they won't be playing at the same time, because people will be constantly running between them. But
0: well, they thought if they stagger them out, then there's going to be egos and say, well, mine comes first, or mine's got to be last, and so they thought they'd just release them all together, which is odd how they're going to do it. And also, I'm not sure if it's going to be their whole lives, or if it's just going to be a certain period in time. Maybe it might be the Beatles period itself.
1: Yeah.
0: Maybe, I don't know.
1: Well, it's a rich scene to be explored, though, isn't it? Because of the fact that when they split up, they didn't split up. I mean, the energy in the room just dissipated or went was in parallel, really, wasn't it?
0: But what I was saying is that Matt Williamson often says that, and him being a podcaster knows what the viewers often comment, and he says he got him and other podcasters have a really good idea of what the fans actually are asking for.
1: Mm.
0: And that's always not in sync with what the Beatles estate or Apple are offering or even suggesting in the future. And a lot of the time, it doesn't seem to make any sense, the stuff that they are releasing.
1: Is that because they're seeking to be, as often levelled at Auntie, the Beep, particularly its current state, of being down with the kids?
0: Yeah, and I think one of the things he's emphasising a lot is that they are almost not releasing any more physical medium. Any more CDs, albums. I mean, vinyl will still continue because there's always a market for vinyl, but they're trying to reduce DVDs, CDs, and just focus on online streaming.
1: Do you remember, our good friend Steve Lawler was broadcasting on this station. He came in, somebody bought him, this one of his fans from Italy, came over and bought him this box set of Beatling, this, that, and the other. Ooh. And it was as big as an enormous, as big as a harmonium.
0: Mm-hmm.
1: Vast! And I don't know how we got into his rucksack, but he did somehow, rather, got it down to Pearly.
0: Well, but Steve, so if you run out of room, let me know.
1: Yes, indeed, we must give him a nod one of these days, see what he's up to. But I think he's retired from broadcasting, he's doing or caring and stuff like
0: that. Well, I texted him to let me know I'm doing the show tonight, so who knows, nice. He might even be listening.
1: Well, evening, Steve, if you are, to say you are fondly remembered in this joint. Happen by if you're passing, you always
0: want to. Speaking of listeners, I want to shout out to, obviously, Julianne, who... had her birthday evening.
1: Very happy birthday, my love.
0: And wish you very well in the
1: continue
0: future.
1: Continue to feel good.
0: Mary Lees, may we'll be listening.
1: Yeah, likewise.
0: Nikki Griffiths, Jill McCall, and her husband Dave, who's fighting on throughout all his troubles that he's had recently. But
1: magnificent.
0: Two of them are battling on. They're amazing. Bernice Cullimore and Chris Dean.
1: Yeah, indeed.
0: My friend at the Hope Project.
1: Marvellous. Oh, I remember Chris. Bingo, Chris.
0: No, Christine. Although saying that, Chris may well also be listening too.
1: Well, that's a roll call of fond memory. Of
0: and anyone from Royal Milk Conspiracy, they better be listening as well.
1: Well, indeed, how could they not? And it's good to see them going from strength to strength. Their material is not something we can unfortunately put on the network as it currently is inclined, but we will have a natter in other portals. Well worth recommending, I would say.
0: They're playing in Kilburn soon.
1: Okay.
0: 10th of October.
1: Kilburn on the High Roads. You heard that being muttered through a tooth comb.
0: 10th of October.
1: Yeah. Okay. Anyway.
0: So we're going for some.

0: music in the 80s now? Your favourite?
1: We are. With George Osborne.
0: No.
1: Well, that's what he says on the chorus. But, you know, the man can only deny for so long.

0: Well, if I was being very, very pernickety, I would say there's just a smidgen of a drum machine there.
1: Nah.
0: Just a smidgen.
1: It was 88. It was 88. Maybe it was a time where they were just starting to...
0: Well, you know, yes.
1: It wasn't Rick Astley.
0: And I think it was rescinded in some subsequent remix. But anyway, we will take that into consideration. But it's the theme of this song that grabbed Dank really. It's leapt out at you, didn't it?
1: That's why I picked it.
0: Osborne himself has lost a family member.
1: Yeah, he has. He was a long time married, and I think his wife died, I think, 2 or 3 years ago.
0: All right,
1: after being married for many, many decades.
0: But the importance, I mean, these days, so often, some sociologists would say we're encouraged to be in our silos. And if you go to the typical household, the kids are watching TV in their bedroom, say, you know. And of course, there's the interwobble and the recent concern, we won't go political on this, about in several countries, Australia included, about young people being unsupervised, looking at the wildness of the world online. But the fact that the family doesn't come together as once it did.
1: Well, I think the message in this song, it's called The Family, is about him and his wife sort of saying, look, we might have our differences. I make mistakes. You might make mistakes, okay? But we need to keep it together for us, because we love each other, and also for the family too.
0: Yeah.
1: And it's such a sweet song.
0: Sort of canned heat.
1: I mean, there's other good songs on this album. The album's called One Love, One Dream.
0: Yeah.
1: And it was released in 1998. Now, you might know Geoffrey Osborne because his biggest hit was On the Wings of Love.
0: Yeah.
1: On the Wings of Love. And he had also had Love Ballad.
0: Mm.
1: And Stay With Me Tonight. He was in the group called LTD, which
0: was a
1: 70s funk band, and then kind of went solo. But
0: he became essentially a balladeer, didn't he? You know, it's not often he upped his tempo in later years. But
1: he was always very much a soul singer. And on this album, there was a single called She's On The Left, which probably people won't know, but it's a very catchy song. He's prolific,
0: not politically speaking. Not politically speaking.
1: Progressivism. No, but he was a brilliant singer. I saw him in the 90s.
0: Probably sense of direction, wasn't it?
1: I saw him in the 90s at the Town and Country, or the Forum, in Kentish Town. Brilliant show. It's one of my favourites.
0: Yeah.
1: Because, you know...
0: Much show jumping up and down.
1: Yeah, because it's a small venue, and I was just really chuffed. He was playing all the stuff that I'd become familiar with.
0: Yeah.
1: And him and his band were really tight and put on a really good show. So
0: I think it's a very, very good trend, particularly Candlewood's. Coco has become that small venue of choice these days. And there are a couple of bands I really wanted to see, including the Earth, Wind & Fire Experience, which is run by one of the Sidemen. I forget which one at the moment.
1: Interesting you said that.
0: Yeah, indeed. But, you know, they'll be coming up later on the playlist, possibly.
1: Possibly.
0: But you never can tell. This is the pick and mix Caravari that is the Colin Quigley music takeover. Where next, by name?
1: Well, I mentioned it.
0: The
1: woman.
0: So we did. The woman.
1: The London woman person. Yes, this is a London woman person.
0: Yeah. Who rather like, well, she went stateside, but she went to other places. She went particularly to the tropics.
1: Yes. This is from their album called Tropical Brainstorm, and it's a funky number.

0: In the wake of which, there was a nail biter up at QPR today, wasn't there?
1: Last week.
0: Well, yes, I mean,
1: it was England today.
0: We felt the reverberations down here. Of course, you were in Morden, yeah.
1: But you multitasked.
0: It
1: was England playing Spain today.
0: Mm, right.
1: And we scored two goals and unfortunately didn't do enough to win. We lost 3-2 to Spain today.
0: Well, Spain would be a defeating
1: World Cup. But they are world champions.
0: Yeah.
1: But yes. Hold on, we talk about song or we talk about QPR? We'll talk about QPR.
0: Okay, briefly.
1: Last Saturday, I was given a free ticket from Peter, a friend of mine. Thank you very much.
0: This is almost a rap, isn't it? If you listen to it, it's almost De La Soul, backing vocals here.
1: And we were playing against Preston, who are near the bottom of the championship.
0: North End or South End.
1: That's the one.
0: Yeah.
1: And we conceded a goal within the first 25 seconds.
0: Yeah.
1: I thought, okay, yeah. That's not a good start, but...
0: That implies they're standing somewhere near where they were supposed to be.
1: Yeah, 15 minutes into the game, we have a player sent off. We're now down to 10 men. Then they score a second goal, and they're 2-0 up at half-time, and we've, you know...
0: Woe and despondency.
1: In despair.
0: And the life as we know it.
1: Yes, and it was one of those ones, well, it's either going to be a disaster, or we could make a sterling comeback. Who knows? And then, as it happens...
0: the sterling comeback came on.
1: It is, and we scored one, and we got all excited, kept going. It was end-to-end, because we only had 10 men, and we managed to get a last-minute equaliser, and everything was hunky-dory in the world.
0: I think you should be on the sports team on this particular station. That was such an eloquent, concise summary of events.
1: Yeah. It's professionalism.
0: Well, there you go, exactly. And QPR have never been without it, in all their doughty survivors and all these long years, which is why Dan Crowley supported them since 1793.
1: Quite.
0: Yeah. Anyway.
1: This is about how old my music is.
0: The football analogy in that song.
1: Kirsty MacColl. Yeah, Tropical Brainstorm, last album she released, unfortunately.
0: Before her untimely demise.
1: Yes, was released in 1999. And she said that she'd travelled, I think basically she'd split up with her husband a few years earlier, about 3 or 4 years earlier, and she just needed to, you know, have a change. She visited the Caribbean and Cuba quite a lot, and she went with her kids I think a few times, and so she just soaked up the music and decided to include it in her album. And it's very sort of influenced by that part of the world, although, you know, Brazilian music and Cuban music are very different. She managed to include all the elements, and that had a bit of the flavor to it, and also her humor, which she was very well known for.
0: There is this sense of the expat, isn't it? They're not exactly innocent abroad there. I was reminded of Victoria Wood, and I am listening to her work, because it's got the constructive, durable nature of a song, and yet it is very sarcastic, and it's particularly sarcastic in relation to the male of the species, who on that occasion was not acquitting himself as he might. You sent me this interview, just by happenstance, but, you know, that's fine. And she's talking about the fact that she didn't want to be the pop star. She didn't want to play the game that the commercial guys wanted her to play.
1: Yes, I have my notes here. What other songs did she have? She was also on Fairy Tale of New York with the Pogues.
0: As you remember. Guy down the chip shop's way, so I remember.
1: And New England, she did a version of the Billy Bragg song.
0: Yeah.
1: They Don't Know was her first song. Mm. She did a cover of Days, the Kink song.
0: Yes.
1: Walking Down Madison. Mm. So she had quite a few hits, and
0: yeah,
1: the other
0: song, number, wasn't it?
1: The other song, yeah. I think, which was later used in the film Kinky Boots, was a song called In These Shoes, which is also on that album. But it's such a good album, and unfortunately, as you mentioned, when she was traveling in the Caribbean, she was swimming in the sea at a coastal resort, and a local person who had a very rich businessman who had a speedboat drove where he shouldn't and smacked straight into her and killed her. Boom.
0: Yikes. And no suspicion of foul play, hopefully.
1: Well, they were investigating last time I heard, and, foul play. And her children were with her, but fortunately they survived. But
0: well, that's, yeah. But what a magnificent legacy, Kirsty, and thank you. As I say, you always feel like this are still with us.
1: Well, it's like
0: when we need them.
1: It's like when I played Sinead O'Connor on one of our previous shows.
0: Yeah, another case in point.
1: There are singers that you don't realise how good they were until afterwards. Unfortunately, I think George Michael, you know, I didn't appreciate. Mary Leese used to sort of, you know, encourage me to listen to his music more carefully, you know, to more closely, and listen to his voice, and with Kirsty and the Sinead, their lyrics, you know, they were amazing.
0: It's to think that they've all gone, but they left us such riches. It's a thing indeed. Anyway, this is the Colin Quilley Music Takeover. We'll be back in a minute.
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4: Northern Ireland's High Courts temporarily blocked a unionist parade passing through a predominantly nationalist area of Portadown. Residents put forward a challenge to members of the Orange Order marching down Garvahy Road. First-time buyers in England could soon get onto the property ladder with a deposit of just 2.5%. There are some conditions applying to new builds from developers signed up to the newly announced Your First Home scheme. Full details will come in next month's budget. Here's Work and Pensions Secretary Pat McFadden.
5: There are still affordability checks on any mortgage. People will look at how much income people have got and whether they can meet the payments. We hope that this will help more people own their own homes and also provide a much-needed boost to the construction industry.
4: Manchester City chairman Khaldun Al-Mubarak has reaffirmed his belief the club will prove their innocence in their Premier League financial rules case. It's after reports claimed most of the 115 charges against the club were upheld by a tribunal. Republic of Ireland goalkeeper Gavin Bezunu's announced he won't play in tomorrow's Nations League match against Israel in Hungary. It was confirmed earlier the fixture will go ahead after campaigners called for a boycott over the war in Gaza. Pope Leo has arrived in Lourdes on the second day of the first papal visit to France in 18 years. It's after an estimated 800,000 worshippers attended an outdoor mass in Paris earlier.

0: tomorrow, the pontiff will meet survivors of clerical sexual abuse. England let a lead slip in a 3-2 defeat in Spain in their Nations League opener. Captain Harry Kane scored but also missed a penalty at Wembley. Scotland got a goalless draw away to Slovenia. The Scots host Switzerland on Tuesday. That's the latest. I'm AJ Walsh.
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2: Well, deep on a Saturday night, it's the Colin Crilley Music Takeover, and we're sort of headed to the Midlands next. We're heading to iconic times in the 80s and a whole sort of movement and reggaeification that yielded this particular revolutionary ensemble.
3: Yes, 1983, and the name of the band is after an unemployment form that used to fit in the old days.
2: Do you remember those things which occasionally used to flap around our accoutrements, didn't they?
3: Yes.
2: I don't think they exist anymore. It's all gone digital, but
3: it's all
2: the memories are long and trenchant.

0: ubiquitous but so darn musical, the majestic UB40 and Cherry O' Baby. You were telling me that's in the reggae repertoire, goes back a couple of decades.
1: Well, apparently the reason they call it Labour of Love is because they were covers of songs that they used to listen to. So they used to love the original songs, and they had doing an album of their favourite songs was...
0: Verging on lovers rock as a genre, isn't it? Mm. As a tune, I guess.
1: Yeah, I mean, the most famous song of this album was Red, Red Wine.
0: Mm.
1: And the irony is that they thought they were covering a reggae song because it had been covered once before. They had a go at it, and the version that they'd heard was a reggae version, but the original version was actually Neil Diamond.
0: So
1: he did the original version of Red Red Wine. But Cheer Oh Baby, is a reggae song in the early 70s, and as were all the other songs on this album. And Many Rivers to Cross was another song that was on the album.
0: Yeah, it's kind of haunting, that, isn't it?
1: Yeah. Where's my notes for UB40? Yeah, Many Rivers to Cross. I'm not a mad fan of UB40. I do like their first album, which is called Signing Off, which had The Earth Dies Screaming and I think King, to do with Martin Luther King.
0: Mm.
1: And that was very, very raw. And this one was also very early in their career. And then they kind of got a bit more commercial. They did lots of covers. And it didn't feel that kind of as sort of gritty as their earlier stuff. But I didn't really follow them that closely. And I know they did another two albums called Labour of Love, at least.
0: Mm.
1: Did three versions. I don't know if they did a fourth. So, they were right. They were from Birmingham.
0: Almost certainly Birmingham and all that. Yeah, that was nearly a Brummie accent, but not quite.
1: 1983.
0: Yeah, indeed. It was an era when reggae became underground and overground to some extent, didn't it? It got very conscious. It got very influential, I think, by Two-Tone.
1: Yeah, I think.
0: Ska.
1: There had been a few hits by then, but I think by that point it had become... Yeah, Lovers Rock was around about this time as well. So
0: I think
1: about
0: Aswad as well, who periodically successful.
1: I think that was slightly later, Aswad,
0: Indeed, slightly later. And some of these people are still
1: Third
0: around.
1: Third World.
0: If I remember rightly. Third World as well, yes.
1: Although they're not even English, are they? I would assume they were English, but they're not.
0: Is that right?
1: Yeah, I think they're Jamaican.
0: So often they'd sort of knock around Brixton, wouldn't they? Because it's the, I think more tooting these days, according to my esteemed colleague Simon Burnett, who you may have heard earlier on, is the mavenry of reggae. He and I are going to see if we can knock on the door of the Mad Professor at some point in West Norwood, probably sort of nearer Christmas Island next year. So they have been warned. But
1: I don't know what that means. Mad Professor?
0: Yeah, he's basically one of the, I think the... It's an often used word, but he is the benign godfather of reggae music in South London, shall we say, producer, songwriter, and good egg. And we may indeed have passed this portal on the 68 at some point. We've yet to discover, but we'll see if that can happen. And thank you very much in advance, sir, if that is doable. Anyway, now, I was looking for Earth, Wind & Fire, and much as they're one of my favourite ensembles, they are lurking in my portals at the moment, but not in such a way as I can broadcast the track. They're not accessible. They've sort of gone out for half a woodbine.
1: So we've gone to someone else who you adore.
0: Well, this is where I have a difficult moment. I've already found myself constrained to mention...
1: Just play the song.
0: But you see, if you've seen Line Dancing, you will know to brace yourself and hide behind the sofa. This is the Cybermen of country rock.

0: Well, I think certainly Luskar and I were cowering in the corner as that was playing. Perhaps you were, gentle listener. Dame Prilly, can you make the case for Shania Twinge?
1: I beg your pardon?
0: Shania Twinge, sorry.
1: Oh, by the way, next one is Eltonius.
0: Thank you very much. Okay.
1: Okay. Shania Twain, who, along with Shawaddy Waddy, and he loves to bits. All right, Shania Twain, why did I pick that song? Okay. When I did the last show, I did, I think it was 14 songs, so 14 different artists, and I thought, if I'm going to do another one, I'm going to pick completely different artists. I'm not going to pick another favourite album by one of those same performers. So people might know Shania Twain for, what is the big hit she had? Come On Over. Oh, That Don't Impress Me Much was a big hit subsequently. And Man, I Feel Like a Woman was another hit. She was sort of very popular, and probably still is, but in England around about the time that line dancing was very popular, as you mentioned. And my ex used to go, and my mum used to go line dancing, and they actually danced to this very song, Arla.
0: I can see the error of their ways in
1: yes.
0: time.
1: Yes, and the dance was called the Snake Pit, and I even had a go at it myself.
0: Justifiably so.
1: Okay.
0: You had a go at it yourself?
1: I did.
0: I won't ask you to demonstrate.
1: There's no video footage, fortunately.
0: Thank goodness.
1: But the album is called The Woman in Me, and it was the album before she became really popular in England, and the album, subsequent album, was called Come On Over. So The Woman in Me. You said you weren't going to say anything.
0: Yeah,
1: be quiet. So this, I think, was released in 1995, and the producer was Matt Lang, who you might know.
0: Well, his name shall be taken into dispatches, and
1: yes,
0: summons will be issued.
1: His other genres are very different to country, and he later married her, and they were together for quite some time.
0: That's extraordinary, and one of the
1: conversations... Get near the microphone, you're too far away.
0: Well, I'm muttering, basically, because I'm not allowed to speak at this point.
1: But you are.
0: So that's off the record. Well, yes, indeed, I just can't stop myself.
1: Yeah,
0: I have to expostulate.
1: But subsequently, they've separated.
0: You wonder? It must have been an awkward situation, mustn't it?
1: Well,
0: yeah.
1: I reckon she was right. I don't know what happened, but I reckon she was right.
0: I think, I mean, to try and musicologically interpolate here, she's doing to country music what UB40 did to reggae in a way, isn't she? I mean, she's making it very hoofable if you have cloven hooves.
1: I think, particularly that song and some of the other songs, like there's a song called Who's Better Your Boots Been Under, which is very... witty, I think. Any Man of Mine, I think that's quite cheeky and funny.
0: How many has she got?
1: Has a good sense of humour. Yeah. A little bit, it's almost Kirsty MacColl-esque, I think.
0: The style is there.
1: It's a mixture of old country and new country. It was about the time where you had the Mavericks coming in and other performers.
0: Give me a bit of Irish dement any day of the week, and people like Guy Clark and people like that. This... It's chicken in the basket territory, but and I don't want to be
1: about the time of Dixie Chicks came along.
0: If people have fun, they were good, weren't they? And they're a little bit political as well, and our
1: they had to be in the end,
0: they had
1: they?
0: To be at the end, yeah.
1: Yeah.
0: So I mean that Miss Twinge is part of that particular continuum, and may her tribe increase from that point of view. I hope she's enjoying her retirement. Well, but I'd just like to advise her not to come back to a microphone anytime soon.
1: Well, I've done well. I've got halfway through my second show with you, and this is the first one that you weren't too keen on. But that's not too bad, guys.
0: Well, I was just savouring the state of massacre.
1: Well, you should have found Earth, Wind & Fire then, shouldn't you?
0: I know, I should. Okay. And a deal is a deal, Dame Crilly.
1: Oh,
0: in short notice. I can't be churlish.
1: I went to see Shania Twain with my girlfriend at the time, Anne. And
0: at her insistence.
1: We went to see her at Wembley Arena.
0: Did you have an audience with her? Did she have an audience?
1: Yes.
0: Okay. Well, leave it there, shall we? To Richard the Dwight.
1: Yes, as in Pinner of Middlesex, which doesn't exist anymore.
0: Well, it's a tiny little hamlet. I was up there the other week, actually. Blink and you miss it. It's very nice.
1: This is an album that I really wanted on my first one, but for some reason we didn't fit it on there. And this is an album track. It's not one of the big singles from Goodbye Yellow Brick Road. Mm. So we now know it's Elton John, and this is from 1973. And it's called Roy Rogers.
0: And it's rather good.

0: Hoofs. You got the hoofs at the end.
1: Hooves. I'm just randomly recalling the Tooting Granada plaque unveiling that Jeff Simmons magnificently did early in the summertime, and we were apocryphally told that that track was called Roy Rogers, that Roy Rogers appeared with his horse outside Tooting Granada in 1957. Now, there is word that this horse was actually a stand-in and then had a profound Yorkshire accent, which it muted for the occasion, in terms of any neighing pursuant. And it's just to further interpolate in terms of the twinging we had to endure early on, that Earth, Wind & Fire have popped up under an assumed name. They're actually sitting here at the log.
0: So you could have been spared.
1: We could have been spared the moment. I mean, apologies to anybody who's really into that sort of thing, but it's the dilution and the... Oh, well.
0: So, Roy Rogers.
1: Anyway, Roy Rogers...
0: So you know who wrote the lyrics for the...
1: Presumably it was the great Bernie Taupin.
0: It was the Bernie Taupin, yeah. So Elton John didn't write a lyric in his life, he just wrote the music to all the songs. But Bernie Taupin wrote some amazing songs. I'm just trying to find the track listing on here, this computer.
1: It's recent, it's odd. I mean, people had a bit of a go, like I've been doing about the twinging there, about the autobiography or the account of these years with Elt that he wrote. And people felt it was... not particularly well written. It was, a kind of just a listing service with the reasonably well constructed sentences, and yet the man writes a lyric like no other.
0: I think he was amazing, and I think Elton John even says that in the mid to early 70s was his kind of golden age, where he had most of his big albums and big successes. I mean, Candle in the Wind, the original version was off this. Benny and the Jets, yep. Goodbye Yellow Brick Road, the title track. But other songs like Sweet Painted Lady, Your Sister Can't Twist But She Can Rock and Roll, Saturday Night's All Right for Fighting. There's so many different themes to it, Saturday Night All Right for Fighting, was about, Northern nightclubs.
1: Yeah.
0: Which
1: were pugnacious.
0: Because Bernie Taupin used to live in the north of England, whereas Elton John lived in North London or Pinner.
1: Yeah.
0: So,
1: Pinner has its edgy moments, but they occur about once in a millennium.
0: Well, Pinner was very close to Wembley, where England got beat tonight. But this album was one of the albums. This album was one of the few albums that my dad used to own, and so I was very fond of it for that reason. So, and I made sure I bought it. I think I still had the vinyl in my collection for quite a few years.
1: What sang to him about what Reg does then?
0: No idea. It just happened to sort of see it in my collection later years.
1: It's odd. I mean, my dad was very sceptical about anything in terms of Americana, and he didn't approve of my people like Earth, Wind & Fire at all. He just didn't get them musically. Leslie Hutchinson, in terms of a more Nat King Cole, basically. But I remember us bonding over Cleo Lane and also Frank Sinatra, which really surprised me. If you discover Frank's ballad singing on a Sunday afternoon when the rain's coming down, and my late mum wasn't so well, she was in hospital at the time, it registers, doesn't it? It really does. And you go off on these tangents, and that's what music can do. Anyway.
0: Can you read that?
1: Yes, I can.
0: Yep, next one.
1: Again, it's in Swedish, but it's very useful.
0: It's written like a GP would write it. You could barely
1: see it. I think you're catching what I've had these for many centuries now, which is complete illegibility.
0: Yeah, that's what you've got to write when you haven't got much time. You scribble it.
1: That's exactly what happens.
0: Yes. And so we just shared what we're going to play next, folks.
1: You write, which will be revealed when I open the mystery box.
0: Yes, it's because we haven't prepared and we haven't got the next one lined up. But now we do.
1: Yeah, I don't.
0: So there.
1: We haven't quite got there yet, though. So talk on a while and speak to us of community events, perhaps, on your radar.
0: I don't have any community events. And besides, those kind of community events we can't talk about on this show because they're too political.
1: Go and
0: see the Royal Milk Conspiracy. And also, there's a band called The Tranquilizers who play a few gigs in Southeast London.
1: People not fall over like fainting goats when they start playing.
0: Including near where you work, Camberwell.
1: Yeah, Camberwell, you say.
0: Yes.
1: Yeah, there's a very fine emporia around there. And I would enjoin you, gentle listener, to venture just a little beyond our region, but also within. I mean, the amazing World Heartbeat and all sorts of newness is opening up. Very, very healthy indeed. Battersea High Street's got a new venue that's beginning to flourish. Part of the Battersea Jazz Festival, the Battersea Bar.
0: Keep music live, folks.
1: Yeah, indeed, totally.
0: Apart from Ed Sheeran.
1: Well, there, as I say, it's so...
0: Not that I liked him anyway.
1: I think there's something of early Elt about Ed at his early best, but it's so often you end up on a treadmill, don't you? And I think Reg has had these moments. He's retired now and he's writing very good, very efficient film and theatre music. But there's a terrible sort of beckoning of the beige that I think perhaps came to Ed quite early on. And I think this is the problem that something like Shania Twain has got, albeit, as I say, it's joyous that, you know, you and your family and your ex had a nice time dancing to. I'm not going to knock that for a moment. Good. It's just speaking at a purely musical level, I think it's a little bit challenging. I'm going to ask you to just talk a little bit more while I find what you're asking.
0: I thought that you were doing that, not
1: I'm just trying to
0: rambling.
1: You can.
0: What am I going to talk about? Okay, Tranquilizers. Go and check out the Tranquilizers with a Z. Tranquilizers. And also, yeah, I mentioned that.
1: Applies to us as well.
0: I mentioned Royal Milk Conspiracy. They've got a gig in the October the 10th in Kilburn. And then there's one in, I think, the something or other. Fiddler's Arms.
1: Fiddler's Elbow?
0: Is that in Kentish Town or
1: Fiddler's
0: Camp?
1: Elbow.
0: Fiddler's Elbow.
1: Yeah, that's up near Chalk Farm on
0: that's the
1: side
0: one.
1: Road.
0: That's
1: yeah.
0: the one. And they're also playing, I think.
1: That's still going.
0: I think they're playing at Dublin Castle. And also they're going to be
1: also
0: playing.
1: Also in Dublin.
0: Also they're going to be playing at Crouch
1: End.
0: Not Crouch End.
1: Hill.
0: Something like that.
1: Yeah. Near the crouching position.
0: Next to Finsbury Park, anyway.
1: Yes, that's up the hill. It's dapper.
0: Anyway, you go on to their, you know, internet.
1: Bring your grappling hooks. It'll worth
0: go
1: worth
0: on to their
1: the
0: WhatsApp album. Page.
1: Yeah.
0: Or whatever that is. Yeah. Stuff.
1: And the Mystic North can be yours.
0: Instagram, that's the one.
1: Indeed, on the interwobble. And
0: are we loaded?
1: We are loaded, yes. Yeah.
0: Oh, that didn't take long.
1: You may well recognise.
0: Yeah, so check out those two bands who are all right.
1: Again, this is another band of the 70s.
0: Another band from the 70s, but only just, 79.
1: Yeah.

0: Not the intended track, which will be inserted between 9 and 11 tomorrow, but the mighty Supertramp and Roger Hodgson still going strong. To me, that could have been written yesterday. It's such a unique sound.
1: Well, the tune that I was hoping to pick was called Lord, Is It Mine.
0: Indeed. Have a listen to it. It's
1: gorgeous song.
0: That must be Mahalia Jackson.
1: But also Roger Hodgson.
0: Yeah.
1: So the two main writers were Roger Hodgson and Rick Davies. Unfortunately, Rick Davies died, I think it was about a year ago, quite recent.
0: See, this is, in terms of notoriety, this is really quite some time ago. This is bizarrely 50 years.
1: 47
0: years. And makes no sense to me at all. It's, for some people, some very distinguished people, it's sort of a lifetime.
1: Well, I think one of the first songs I ever heard of theirs was It's Raining Again, which I think was in the early 80s. I think it was the last album they had with the kind of classic lineup.
0: Yeah.
1: not as successful as this album. This album, Breakfast in America, was their biggest album. And during lockdowns, when we were all sitting at home and watching YouTubes and not being allowed to go out, etc., I started to sort of watch like Pop Goes the 60s and other YouTube channels about music, and I was listening to old albums or looking at reviews, and I started to learn a bit more about Supertramp. I was familiar with that album, Breakfast in America, but I didn't know about the other one so much, and so I started to listen to those as well, and they were really interesting because they had, I think they were formed in the early 70s, and they had two albums which weren't very successful, and then they had an album called Crime of the Century, which was a big hit in 74, I think, and then I think the next three or four albums after that were big, and this was the last big album that they had, and then after, when they went into the 80s, they started to decline, and also the two writers kind of split a bit, and so got messy.
0: Split and bit, basically, which is a Dutch hip-hop duo, I think, isn't it? But it's so musicianly, and the sound is entirely in of itself. It's no one else sounds like them, like Chicago's.
1: Yeah, and the writers are so different.
0: Yeah,
1: but it adds to the kind of mix. So I suppose you could say, you know, other songwriting duos, they're not always identical, but the mixture,
0: the synergy is the thing,
1: greater than a whole.
0: Like Dwight and Taupin in a way, actually. Anyway, let's take a break and come back.
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5: This is Riverside. Oh,
0: loving
5: South West London.
0: Riverside. Andy B, ducking aspects of the Colin Crilly music takeover. We're back on safely soulful territory now. Mm-hmm. With an 80s tip, are we not?
1: 87. American person.
0: Narrows it down a bit.
1: Yes.
0: And you might, I suppose, looking at the sound of the surname, you might have seen there's an Irish connection, perhaps.
1: No. Actually, this might be the most drum beat production-wise that you might not be that keen on it, because it was like 87, and Jimmy Jam, Terry Lewis, who did Janet Jackson, and others.
0: They have one of these things sort of impregnated in their wristwatch, didn't they?
1: But Alexander O'Neill, who is the singer,
0: just put some beats down.
1: Alexander O'Neill and the producer Jimmy Jam and Terry Lewis were all in the group The Time together.
0: Oh yes, so they were very good.
1: Which was the album that Prince came from.
0: Yes. Extraordinary fertile period, or fertile as they say.
1: This is like his second, I think it was his second solo album, and the album's called Hearsay, 1987, and the song is called Never Knew Love Like This.

0: Alexander O'Neill. You might think there are like Freeman Hardy Willis, a chain of shoe shops or chartered accountants, but no. United they are in soulfulness. And one Sherelle there, also in additional vocal duties.
1: Yes. I think on the same record label, and they did a actually, originally they did a song together called Saturday Love.
0: Oh, I remember that.
1: Yeah, which was actually earlier. And because she was better known at the time, it was Sherelle featuring Alexander O'Neill, and then it was sort of swapped around for this one.
0: That's rather nice. I mean, Democracy in Action. Mm. Were they together?
1: No, not that I know of.
0: Just good friends.
1: Yeah. But Hearsay was an album that came out in 87, had a few other hits, which I am now looking for. Yeah, the big ones were Fake and Criticize were the other
0: big
1: hits.
0: I remember Criticize.
1: Yeah, and The Lovers was another song.
0: Mm.
1: But... yes, I used to work in Angel Islington at the builder's yard, back in the day.
0: And
1: late,
0: so did
1: late
0: he,
1: 80s.
0: Which is where you first heard this, presumably, didn't you?
1: Yeah, well, it was a time when I was...
0: Coffee Dicey Stereo.
1: You know, I was 18, 19, starting to go to maybe clubs and bars and stuff. And,
0: of which they're opening up in that part of the world as well, actually.
1: Yes.
0: And, you know, sort of, it's jazzy and soulful territory. There's a place called Soul Mama. Addy, my good friend, is doing a gig there, which we'll mention on the Chim tomorrow night when I remember exactly where it is. But it's very good to find that happening. And it's something, I would guess, of the 80s, 90s vibe about the revival of this. Because, as you were saying earlier on, this stuff and the spirit behind it comes around again, doesn't it? If it's good, it sticks around.
1: Well, he always had a very good voice. So, you know, even if the music wasn't to your liking, the voice sort of held it together.
0: I think it carries it. I mean, the vocal commitment carries it. I mean, where these things come a cropper is when there's drum machines and they phone it in, which I think is where AI is sort of going now.
1: Kind of often. Teddy Pendergrass-esque.
0: Yeah. Just to throw a googly in here, I mean, the words Chaka Khan are sacred in my particular mind and whatever soul I have. But there is this thing that's emerged called Chakazilla. And doing a bit of detective work, I discovered she's developed an AI avatar. And it's making records.
1: No.
0: I know. And the one of these things was initially released just for the hell of it with her own name on. It's so... close to where
1: scary.
0: She's at. It looks a little younger, although she's very youthful still, but it is scary what this can do. And I imagine if that had been around in the 80s.
1: I don't want to think about it.
0: Yeah.
1: Although there is a stage show in the West End.
0: Want to catch that, actually. Yeah. Thanks for reminding me.
1: I think Alexandra Burke is playing the Chaka Khan.
0: Yeah, right. And that's not an easy gig to step into, but apparently she's nice as pie.
1: Yeah, it's called I'm Every Woman, surprisingly.
0: Yeah, indeed.
1: Yeah.
0: And you're not in it, but she is.
1: Not yet.
0: Yeah, okay. And there will, of course, be a touring version coming to a certain shed in Tuticbeck imminently.
1: Right, anyway. We're going to another one of those fab people.
0: Yeah, indeed. They were greater than Packeted Fish with the Beatles at some point. I don't know whether that relates to what we're about to avail ourselves orally. But it is one of those epic words going into a song, and only certain people can carry this off without somebody stepping forward who looks a bit like Charlton Heston, bearing tablets of stone and looking skyward.
1: Only you could come out with something like that.

0: venerably beaten up old piano there. I was the walrus, now I'm John. Is that the key to that? I mean, he's uttering all sorts of, not exactly blasphemies, but denials of various forms of belief system, including that of the Beatles themselves. Yeah. I mean, he's got his tongue in his cheek, really, hasn't he?
1: No.
0: Very laconic one.
1: 1970, he'd just gone through primal therapy, which is a new thing in the US.
0: Oh, yes.
1: And so him and Yoko had gone through that, and it was a kind of a cleansing of their former life up until then. And the Beatles had just split up.
0: Yeah.
1: And so it was like, okay, this is me now. It's me and Yoko. And all the things that I believed in that were probably, like he did the Indian trip with George, and and he probably did drugs and
0: and
1: other beliefs, and he was like, and also rock and roll was over by that point, or the original wave of rock and roll. So Zimmerman, which is Bob Dylan, as he said, and Elvis, and when he said the Beatles, and it kind of ends very dramatically, that's quite a powerful.
0: It is, if comment. You follow them all the way through, isn't it? And the fact that they were, there was a mishearing, wasn't there? Some comment on their American tour where they said they were greater than God, which is not quite what they were saying.
1: Bigger than Jesus.
0: Of course, all these evangelists started jumping up and down, didn't they? But bigger than Jesus, yes.
1: Yeah, it was an English magazine.
0: Yeah.
1: Maureen Cleave, Evening Standard.
0: Yes. Yeah.
1: And, he said, she was asking about religion. He said, religion will probably fade away and die. Christianity, will go. He said, and at the moment, we're bigger than Jesus in the UK, it was put in that context, which was a bit, a bit carelessly put, but he was basically sort of saying that right now in the UK, the Beatles are the biggest thing, and I'm part of it. But he said, he was referring to the Beatles as something separate, because he said if I'd have said that the television is more popular than Jesus, he said, jokingly, I would have got away with it.
0: Yes,
1: but because I said the Beatles,
0: well, they're often one of the same, aren't they? In some American minds,
1: But in America in the 60s, particularly the early 60s or the mid 60s, the Beatles were the most popular act around,
0: And the irony is that their mission, and I would say, without wanting to sound like the Reverend J.C. Flannel, it's kind of spiritual in terms of how they cared about the music thing that they made. And that's also true of later period Lennon, is there? He was incapable of phoning in to the extent that he was, he became a lifelong controversialist, and I presumably, in the wake of all this primal therapy, started to become a political animal, and then get the war against John Lennon, I think that documentary was called.
1: The US versus.
0: The US versus John Lennon, yeah. Mm-hmm. So that's really that declaration, isn't it? And if you start having a go at the utility to which belief is put over there by some sort of individuals, which I felt is what he was getting at, the image-making machines and the iconification. Well, seeking to divest himself.
1: You could say, since we started doing the show together all those years ago, there's so many, huge events that have happened since, and scandals, and things that have been uncovered. That the things that we've always assumed are just so have been turned on their heads, and even the things that we've always believed in are now being called into question. So, it's an ongoing thing.
0: And in turn, as we've been doing this evening, as you do quite a bit of, and Kira May said the line on Riverside tomorrow night, does, revelations about the past and what was really going on, and of course the hidden meanings and things. I think in the context of that, Lennon and indeed the rest of them scrub up pretty well. They're honest brokers of immense talent, and long may their memory increase.
1: Well, they were a reflection of the time. They said they didn't lead the time, but they were expressing the time.
0: Yeah, and musicians across the board, to this day, doff their cap to this extraordinary facility for melody and that kind of directness, that Scouse directness that informs all this.
1: Oh, I didn't say which album it was from. It was from his first solo album, again, that came out the same year as George Harrison's All Things Must Pass. This is called Plastic Ono Band, and other songs that you might know on it were called Mother, Working Class Hero, which is quite well known, Love, and that was called God.
0: Do you have to know who's playing the piano, incidentally? I mean, very solid effort.
1: Well, I'd assumed it was him, but I don't know for certain, but I know he obviously did play the piano.
0: Yeah. What's also interesting in the context of when it was made is the progression from lo-fi to hi-fi, so to speak, or production values changing over the years, and we seem to be coming full circle. I was reading a review of something in the Guardian the other day that is informed, I think, by this. It's an Irish band, and they're so young, they probably don't know that they are. But if they, when they do their research, they begin to realise they're standing on the shoulders of giants somewhat, and none the worse for that.
1: Well, I tell you what's amazing, and I keep having to sort of, you know, pinch myself when I hear this fact, is that when the Beatles split up, none of them had reached 30.
0: Yeah, it's bonkers.
1: It's insane.
0: It is.
1: You know, all those hundreds of songs they had, all
0: we
1: those
0: think
1: albums.
0: About time speeding up now, don't we?
1: Yeah.
0: Yeah. Yeah.
1: It's, yeah, I think Ringo was the first one.
0: But, in, I mean, although he may not be at his peak, Macca is still on the case. And so, it, very differently, is Ringo, who seems to have a permanent residency at the Kicking Donkey in Las Vegas.
1: I was fortunate to see Macca in the mid-90s, I think it was, at House Court, which is no longer there anymore.
0: Yeah.
1: But that was interesting.
0: Indeed. Well, thank
1: an
0: you.
1: An event. Oh, the last song before we
0: the
1: go to
0: song,
1: it.
0: The last song, yeah.
1: Yes. You, this tweaked your interest earlier on, so we're going to finish off with it. It's a group called Innocents.
0: Yeah, quite.
1: And you went, ooh, the Innocents. Yeah. Don't worry, it's, we've got a couple of minutes
0: Innocent
1: to talk.
0: Innocents shall be named.
1: A couple of minutes to talk about it. Yeah, I was saying that they were a kind of, I think they were a British band, they were a British band, but it's kind of like dance and soul, if you like. Mm-hmm. You remember the sort of ambient movement in the 90s,
0: yes,
1: which I mentioned?
0: Yeah, it's a curious thing, because you just led on to things.
1: Yeah, like Sandra Mann,
0: yes.
1: Air,
0: yeah.
1: Moby later on. Who was the other one I said? There was another group that I can't remember. Anyway, but there was lots of those kind of groups, and then there was albums, like the Chill Out albums that followed. But this was...
0: The whole movement to this day.
1: Yeah. But I remember in the late 80s, the sort of traditional soul music that I used to like, the stuff that you maybe the Luther Vandross and the George Bensons, they were being replaced by sort of more R&B. Mm. So it was slightly edgier, wasn't kind of as smooth as the 80s soul. And the sort of dance was coming in, and then you had things like Stone Roses and Acid House.
0: Which people danced to, didn't
1: they?
0: I mean, there was a kicking groove to it. But
1: so I think that this kind of group was like a sort of reflection of those sort of change. It's still a soulful album, but it has that kind of like ambient sort of laid-back dance vibe to it as well, which is really nice.
0: And this is music you can live with and sort of put on the evening when you're having your dinner and reminisce, and but also maybe think forwards as well.
1: Yeah, the... Where was it? Oh yeah, the singer is Anna Jolly. There you go. So they had two albums.
0: Where is she now?
1: I have no idea. They had two albums, as far as I recall. One came out a couple of years later.
0: Yeah.
1: And they had other songs called Silent Voice, As a Matter of Fact, and Let's Push It, which were all off this albums. And if you were kind of a club goer at that time, you'd probably remember these songs.
0: Yeah.
1: But no, so it was the album is called Belief from 1990.
0: Wonderful. This somehow passed me by, but as ever, I'm very grateful, as I'm sure you are, to the listener, to Dame Crilly for leading us down some very interesting musical rabbit holes.
1: It's been great to have you back. That's what people say all the time.
0: So thank you so much.
1: Well, it's good to come back, and who knows?
0: We'll see you in a bit.
1: To follow.
0: So, warm and sonorous good night. Tomorrow, La Manta with Maritime Here and Nows, actually, and some fascinating history, regionally speaking, and probably Snugs and Nuskarton as well. So we'll see you on the other side.

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2: Northern Ireland's High Court has temporarily blocked a unionist parade passing through a predominantly nationalist area of Portadown. Residents put forward a challenge to members of the Orange Order marching down Garvaki Road. First-time buyers in England could soon get onto the property ladder with a deposit of just 2.5%. There are some conditions applying to new builds from developers signed up to the newly announced Your First Home scheme. Full details will come in next month's budget. Here's Work and Pension Secretary Pat McFadden.
3: There are still affordability checks on any mortgage. People will look at how much income people have got and whether they can meet the payments. We hope that this will help more people own their own homes and also provide a much-needed boost to the construction industry.
2: US President Donald Trump has rejected an Iranian proposal to reopen the Strait of Hormuz to commercial shipping within a week. He told reporters at the White House that Tehran wants to make a deal where they open the strait immediately because they're losing so badly. Manchester City chairman Khaldun Al Mubarak has reaffirmed his belief the club will prove their innocence in their Premier League financial rules case. It's after reports claimed most of the 115 charges against the club were upheld by a tribunal. Anthony Gordon and Harry Kane had given the hosts a 2-1 half-time lead at Wembley. The England captain also missed a penalty, but manager Thomas Tuchel says they did a lot well after going behind early.
4: We played more and more in the opponent's half. We had an incredible number throughout the game, but especially in the first half of high ball wins. Played very brave against the ball, pushed them back, got better and better with the ball, played more and more in the opponent's half, created more and more.
2: And Sebastian Pocanelli began his time in charge of Scotland with a 0-0 draw away to Slovenia. That's the latest. I'm Daisy Steele.
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